0: Philadelphia and Pittsburgh suburbs to reach voters who are viewed as persuadable in favor of school choice options. Read about all things Pennsylvania at patownhall.com. Inflation has cooled a bit, but the cumulative rise in prices over the past 5 years have placed a strain on household budgets. Here with a look at the latest numbers is Steve Swedberg. He is the finance and monetary policy analyst at the Competitive Enterprise Institute. Steve, welcome to Lincoln Radio Journal. Steve, of course, affordability as Americans look at their personal finances at their kitchen table, as always, is a big issue. The economy always is. So we can understand where we are at this moment. Take us back about 5 years or so, and what has the trend been over that period with inflation, job growth, et cetera?
1: In terms of inflation and consumer price growth, since January 2020, it has increased by about 30%. When we talk about the CPI or the consumer price index and say that it goes up by 0.1% a month or that it goes up by 2+% every year, probably a good reminder for the consumers that that doesn't mean the prices are going down. When they say the CPI goes up or it's growing, it means it's growing less. The rate of growth is less than it was in a previous month or in a previous year. We're not where we were at, like in the 21-22 inflationary spike, which was around 8% in 2022. But it's still the overall year-to-year inflation is still above the Federal Reserve's 2% target.
0: Let's talk a little bit about the Federal Reserve. A lot of Americans, you know, we hear about it all the time, but they don't necessarily understand its role in the economy. So a little bit of background. What is the role of the Fed? And then we can talk about how they approach inflation.
1: The Federal Reserve, which was founded in 1913, they are the central bank. And since the 1970s, we formally have cut off from the gold standard completely, now are strictly on fiat money. So the federal job as a central bank, it's to manage the amount of money and credit flowing through the economy so that it has reasonably stable prices and the economy can operate smoothly. So it has a dual mandate for price stability and making sure that there's employment growth. So that goes back to the dual mandate. So they're keeping inflation under control. They're helping keep employment high. And the tricky part, especially when getting into the interest rate that they set, if the inflation is growing too quickly, then you would need to raise the interest rates to cool down the economy. But if it's not, then or the labor market's not doing so well, then you would lower it. So it's like easier to borrow, and then businesses can start up more quickly because lower interest rates makes it easier to borrow.
0: So we have this sort of dual responsibility here for the Fed, Steve, and it is a balancing act, no doubt about that. As you look at interest rates, right now they are considered to be high, but really if you look back over, say, 20, 25 years, are we at a high point?
1: The high was back in the 80s. If we go back to the Great Recession, it was near zero. It was starting to rise around 2016, 2017. Then it started to drop a bit during the pandemic, and then it was near zero through much of the pandemic. And then because the Fed pretty much did quantitative easing, so just printing off a bunch of money to buy up mortgage-backed securities and government bonds, that caught up with it, and because the economy was growing, the Fed had to raise interest rates around 2022 to make sure that the inflation didn't get even more out of hand than it already did. And then around 2024, the interest rates started to drop a bit, and we're around the 3.5% mark.
0: So we have ourselves at, certainly not by any historical measure high, but higher than what it was when it comes to interest rates. There was a lot of talk that inflation has cooled somewhat, that the Fed may cut interest rates over the summer and early fall. They had their meeting last month, Steve, and they did not cut the interest rate. What was the thinking of the Fed?
1: Looking at it from the outside, what happened was that the labor market's proving to be resilient, and between the tariffs and the war going on in the Middle East, that's putting upward pressure on prices, particularly with energy prices. So it's making the Fed reassess. In its latest meeting, it was actually a 9-3 vote. So nine of the members on the Federal Reserve Board of Governors, they voted to maintain the interest rates, but there were three that actually voted for an increase. I'm not a crystal ball, but if those pressures continue and the labor market continues to be resilient, although the latest job numbers There's, I think it was 23,000 that were cut, and there were some downward revisions. But again, the Fed's not looking at a month basis necessarily. They're trying to look at bigger picture. But even with all that, they're still with what's going on in the greater economy. There's pressure to increase interest rates. And I personally wouldn't be surprised if there were an increase sometime before the end of this year.
0: In terms of those job numbers, you just said that they were not quite what was expected. We did have a fairly robust increase in the number of jobs earlier in this year. So you're telling me it's cooled off, and why is that?
1: What happened was that in the latest jobs report, it went down 23,000 jobs. And then looking at May and June's reporting, it had a combined downward revision of about 103,000. I think it's part of that is you're feeling the pinch of the higher prices. So employers are feeling those pinches. And that's causing employers, particularly like in retail trade and leisure and hospitality, to cut back on the hiring. So that's putting a bit of a drag on the economy.
0: We are talking with Steve Swedberg from the Competitive Enterprise Institute, where he is the finance and monetary policy analyst. We've been talking so far about interest rates, about inflation, and job numbers. Now, we're not going to get into the politics of this, Steve, but there has been a movement over the summer in a lot of the primaries where those who want to push socialism have made significant progress, and their prescriptions are for more and more government intervention into the economy. Has that ever worked, and is that really our way out of the current situation?
1: Broad answer, no. Some of these candidates are winning because, going back to the theme of affordability, people are struggling with paying for everything from rent to food to utilities. There's certainly that frustration. We would have to go policy by policy, but in the economic system, certainly the more that the government owns means of production, the bigger of a problem it is, so that we can get into the definition of what socialism is. But I mean, whether you're talking about whether there's should be universal health care, universal pre-K, or should there be rent control? We can get pros and cons of each, but generally speaking, these, especially if you're looking at like the DSA platform, these proposals come at a high cost and very little incentive to contain those costs. And on top of that, when you do that, you remove the incentive from a competitive marketplace to improve and do better.
0: Looking at that, one of the things we need to discuss here, Steve, is, of course, the purchasing power of Americans has eroded as we've seen this inflation, which topped about 30% over the last 5 years or so. So what steps can be taken here to restore the purchasing power of consumers?
1: Depends. Like with housing, I would put that's more on the state and local level to deal with what I call the unholy trinity of land use, zoning, and permitting regulations, and to help us streamline or even eliminate some of those that are really just getting in the way of houses being produced. We can go into like a tariff policy, because that's just increasing prices. It's an import tax, and that usually gets passed on to the consumer, so that's putting upward pressure as well. Again, we'd have to go down item by item to get at like specifics.
0: Well, I'm glad you brought up the issue of tariffs. So let's talk a bit about what tariffs are, because some folks may not understand what exactly we're talking about here. What are tariffs? And President Trump seems to be very fond of them, sometimes using them as a negotiating tool, other times not so much. So what are tariffs? And drill down a little bit deeper into their impact on our everyday prices.
1: In short terms, a tariff is an import tax that the government puts on to typically a good that's brought in the country from abroad. That tax is collected at the border from customs. What happens is that someone has to absorb that cost. So the foreign exporter could lower its price. The importer or retailer could absorb some or all of it by having a smaller profit margin. But usually what happens in most of these cases, and the Congressional Budget Office pointed this out recently, is that it's usually passed on to the American consumers, and they typically pay that through higher retail price.
0: In terms of the consumer, one of the things we often look at here, Steve, is consumer confidence. Do consumers have the confidence to go out and spend money because they think they're going to be able to make it and afford payments on certain higher cost goods? Over the past few months, have we seen any sort of movement in consumer confidence to begin with, but also in terms of retail sales?
1: I think it was in May that the Consumer Confidence Index, University of Michigan, Their survey of consumers, which they've been doing since the 1950s, that actually hit an all-time low. I think it was around May when the war in the Middle East peaked. But still interesting that in spite of that, you still do see consumption numbers. And again, I mean, the labor market, in spite of the some of those downward revisions and a little bit of that modest job loss, is still proving to be resilient, and people are still wanting to spend even in spite of that.
0: The economy, very, very resilient, and people still spending money. Energy is another big area here, Steve. We have seen, of course, a spike in the cost of gasoline at the pump, and it seems that people are particularly sensitive to the cost of a gallon of gas in terms of how they view the economy. As we look at the energy situation, we've heard a lot about America being energy independent, yet you have a closure of the Strait of Hormuz where we don't really get much of our oil from, having an impact here. Why is it that any disruption in another part of the world is having such a big impact here at home?
1: The reason why is the Strait of Hormuz is responsible for about, I think it's 15-20% of petroleum passes through that strait. So when there's less oil moving, global oil prices rise, and that ultimately affects gasoline prices at home because these oil prices exist in a global market because it's a globally traded commodity. So, we do produce oil, but at the same time, again, it's determined in the global market, and as a result of that, it doesn't matter. It matters less in terms of like U.S. specific reserves or stock. That those prices spread throughout the entire globe, and that's why Americans feel it at the gas station.
0: We have been talking with Steve Swedberg, who is the finance and monetary policy analyst at the Competitive Enterprise Institute. Steve, tell us a bit about CEI. Also, where can folks go on the web to learn more about all of these various economic issues that we have discussed today?
1: CEI is a public policy organization whose mission it is to reform America's unaccountable regulatory state. For more information, you can go to CEI.org.
0: Steve Swedberg of the Competitive Enterprise Institute. Steve, thank you for being with us.
1: Thank you. Have a great day.
0: When her son was denied admission to one of New York City's top public high schools because of race-based admission policies, Yifeng Chen decided to fight back. Kathy Hoekstra from the Pacific Legal Foundation talks with her about her fight for merit-based admissions. Kathy?
2: Thank you, Loman. Most parents want their children to have opportunities they never had, and Yifeng Chen is no different. When New York City changed its admissions process for its specialized public high schools, think Stuyvesant and Bronx Science, to include race preferences, she feared that hardworking students would be denied educational opportunities they had earned. At the time, the fear was only a prediction, but today, it's her family's reality. Hi, everyone. I'm Kathy Hoekstra with Pacific Legal Foundation, and this is American Radio Journal. Yifeng Chen joins me now today, an immigrant from China, a Stanford PhD, a data analyst, a mother of three, and an American hero who's defending the simple idea that individual merit opens doors, not racial identity. Well, Yifeng, long before there was a lawsuit, there was a teenager who came to America from China. I'm wondering how your journey shaped the way you think about opportunity and what it means to earn it.
3: Thank you, Kathy, for the introduction. Like you said, right, I came here as a teenager. I didn't speak a lot of English. I worked my way through. I took all the tests that everyone had to take. I took the SAT. I took the GRE to go to grad school. So for me, I think the opportunities that the merit provided me, it's pretty obvious. It's like a mobility. You go from a working class to a middle class and maybe sometimes beyond, right? It's definitely a opportunity. You could say that it's one of the only opportunity that one has as a new immigrant to this country.
2: Okay. And then enter what has been going on in New York City's admissions process is based mostly on a single entrance exam. It's an acronym, SHSAT. And under this, most seats traditionally went to just the highest scoring students, full stop. While a small number were reserved for low-income students who just narrowly missed the cutoff test score. Under the Mayor de Blasio administration, the city expanded this small supplemental program and expanded it to reserve 20% of the seats for the students who, again, just narrowly missed that cutoff test score. On top of that, limiting eligibility to students from certain middle schools. Therefore, not all low-income students across the entire city could be eligible for the supplemental path to admission. So represented free of charge by Pacific Legal Foundation, you joined a lawsuit arguing that the Constitution doesn't allow the government to decide who receives public educational opportunities using race, either directly or indirectly. At the time, your son, your oldest, was in the first grade, but the court says he's not harmed yet because he's not even high school age. He's not old enough to take the test. So you were dismissed from the case. Years later, the very thing that you sensed was going to happen happened. Your son, now old enough to take the admissions test, missed the admission to Stuyvesant by just 3 points. And this is a score that actually would have earned him a seat the year before, full stop. What was it like for you watching the future that you warned about become reality for your family?
3: It's devastating. So let's go back a little bit. So currently, even without the discovery program, the 20% expansion, at least 50% of the students who attend those specialized high schools, they are already from low-income family, most of them like from immigrant families. So when you said that De Blasio back then expanded the discovery to 20%, that's a lot. That's like one in every five seats. And the catch is here. Before 2018, right, the discovery is a small percentage for those students who merely missed the cutoff. Now, after the discovery expansion, we're not talking about merely missed. Let me give you an example. So the cutoff to all of the 8 specialized high schools, the lowest one is Brooklyn Latin. I think the cutoff is 495, okay? So for a student to qualify for discovery, you have to satisfy several criteria. So first, you have to be from a low-income family. Second of all, you have to go to a low-income middle school. If your school doesn't have economic need index of 60%, that means over 60% of the students in this middle school are low-income, then you are not qualified for the discovery. Most of all, you need to score below 495. So we are talking about kids who are entering Stuyvesant, for example, who scored below 495, right? Mm-hmm. Some of them scored 100 points below 561. So you have students who scored 461 who are going to Stuyvesant versus my son who scored 558, missed by 3 points, who are kept out of the program. So yes, it's devastating. It's very frustrating. I mean, I foreseen this 8 years ago. That's why I joined the lawsuit, because this is a zero-sum game, right? If you are preserving seats for certain people, like Latino or Black, then 20% of seats that you're taking away, it has to be from Asian Americans, like my son, who scored only 3 points below the cutoff, who would have otherwise absolutely made his way into Stuyvesant. Without this 20% set aside, I knew this was going to come 8 years ago. That's why I joined the lawsuit. But they dismissed me because my son was only a first grader. You know what? 8 years later, now the harm has actually occurred. What I can say is that justice delayed is justice denied. This is racial discrimination. The government is setting racial quotas to preferred ethnicity.
2: Yeah, and supporters of this new admissions policy haven't even been quiet about the intent to squeeze out or limit the number of Asian American students as well as white students in favor of other students based simply on racial identity. And, you know, you are just as resolute today as you were 8 years ago. What keeps you going?
3: My kids means a lot to me. the education opportunity for all the kids in New York City. This is just the wrong thing to do. Mind you, the Discovery Program did not have the impact that de Blasio back then wanted it. He wanted 45, 50% Black and Latino. That did not happen. The Discovery Program is still the same. Those people who scored below the threshold who qualify for Discovery are still Asian Americans who otherwise would have never qualified. So by doing this, you are only lowering the standards for these schools, right? Other than that, you're not doing anything else. For this very reason, I just believe I have to fight. I know it's an uphill battle. PLF attorneys are fighting for the right cause. It's about constitutional rights. It's about individual students, my son, who are harmed in this racial discriminating policy.
2: Now we are, what, two or three mayoral administrations later. And I do want to point out it's important that the original case that you originally joined in 2018, from which your claim was dismissed, is still going strong. But now Mayor Mamdani's administration and New York City has to defend its discriminatory policy against your case as well. Yifeng, thank you so much for joining us. We very much appreciate it. And hopefully we can have you back and talk further as the case progresses.
3: Thank you, Kathy.
2: You can learn more about both of these cases and all the work we're doing at Pacific Legal Foundation at pacificlegal.org. And if you or someone you know has experienced unlawful government overreach and shown extraordinary courage like Yifeng, I'd love to hear from you. Drop me a line at Kathy@AmericanHeroes.org. In the meantime, be sure to join me next month with another courageous American hero. I'm Kathy Hoekstra for American Radio Journal.
0: Pennsylvania Energy is the keystone to powering American competitiveness in artificial intelligence. Emily Bry of Americans for Prosperity Pennsylvania talks about it on this Lincoln Radio Journal commentary.
4: Drive across Pennsylvania right now, and you'll start noticing something new going up alongside the farms and the factories. Data centers. Big, unglamorous buildings full of servers. If you've read anything about them lately, you've probably heard the warning. They're the boogeyman, straining the power grid and eating up electricity nobody can spare. Here's the number driving that fear. According to research from Americans for Prosperity's policy roadmap, a data center can use up to 50 times more electricity per square foot than a typical office building. By 2028, these facilities could account for a dramatically larger share of the country's electricity use. To some, that sounds like a problem. I'd argue it's a sign of something going right. Meet Sarah, who runs a small marketing firm. 2 years ago, she couldn't compete for national clients. She didn't have enough staff nor a budget to be successful. Today, she's using AI tools to do work that used to require a team of 12, and she's landing contracts she never could have touched before. None of that happens without a data center running somewhere in the background. Meet Tim, who owns a precision manufacturing shop here in the Commonwealth. He's using AI-assisted design software to shave weeks off production timelines that used to slow him down against bigger competitors. Meet the family in rural Pennsylvania whose kid is getting tutored in calculus by an AI program because the nearest specialist tutor is 90 minutes away. None of that happens without power, and lots of it. That's the part doom and gloom coverage leaves out. A data center isn't the destination, it's the plumbing. It's what lets millions of Pennsylvanians build, compete, and solve problems nobody in Harrisburg or Washington ever could have planned for them. This is how progress has always been achieved in this country. Not because a handful of planners mapped it out in advance, but because people closest to a problem were free to experiment, try things, and build. Here's where it gets frustrating. The digital economy moves fast. Our permitting system, however, does not. Our roadmap points out that the median federal environmental impact statement takes almost 3 years to complete. 3 years in an economy that reinvents itself every 18 months. Pennsylvania has coal country, natural gas, and the workforce to build the energy infrastructure this moment demands. Why don't we have a permitting process built for the century we're living in? How can we power our potential? It's clearing the path, modernizing the grid, streamlining permitting so it still protects legitimate interests without defaulting to no, and letting entrepreneurs build the infrastructure this state needs instead of waiting years for a green light. This is what the principle of mutual benefit looks like in practice. Sarah's firm, the family tutoring their children, None of it succeeds unless it's creating something valuable enough that someone else chooses to use it. Nobody's forcing that. It's just how a free economy works when you let it. Yes, data centers use a lot of energy. So did the factories that built Pennsylvania's middle class. So did the railroads that once ran through this commonwealth and connected it to the rest of the country. Every generation faces the same choice. Ask how to restrict rising demand, or ask how to build enough to meet it. Pennsylvania didn't become an industrial powerhouse by choosing the first question, and there's no reason to start now. Head to AmericansForProsperity.org to learn more about what common sense permitting reform could mean for Pennsylvania's energy future. This is Emily Bry, State Director with Americans for Prosperity, Pennsylvania.
0: 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The Lincoln Radio Journal is produced weekly by the Lincoln Institute of Public Opinion Research, Incorporated. The Lincoln Institute is completely funded through the generosity of individuals, corporations, and philanthropic foundations, including the Pennsylvania Manufacturers Association, the Allegheny Foundation of Pittsburgh, and the Houston Foundation of Coatesville, all of whom have helped to underwrite the cost of this program. Lincoln Radio Journal is a trademark of the Lincoln Institute of Public Opinion Research, Incorporated. 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From the Frederick W. Anton III Center in Harrisburg, I'm Loman Henry. 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
6: Scattered thunderstorms tonight, low 57. And for Monday, more showers likely and a high of 69.
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8: The harp, in its early forms, is second only to the flute as the oldest known human musical instrument. The Radio Curious theme music that you hear this week is played by professional harpist and harp teacher Jessica Schaefer. She's our guest in this edition of Radio Curious. Intrigued by the harp, when she showed up for a piano lesson at age 4, she began her formal training for the harp when she was 10 years old. Jessica Schaefer holds a bachelor's degree in the study of the harp and a master's in music. She plays in symphony orchestras and teaches the instrument she loves. Jessica Schaefer and I visited in the studios of Radio Curious, where she brought her harp, played for us, and told stories on December 3rd, 2012.

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1: Thank you.
0: It's lovely to hear the theme song from Durango Saloon played on a harp.
1: I'm sure it probably would not have happened in the real Wild West, but here we are now.
0: So tell us about the harp.
1: The harp is one of the oldest instruments that we have here on Earth. Ancient versions of it have been found in various places all over the world. The earliest harp was found in the Mesopotamia region, which is now present-day Iran and Iraq. And it started out as a very simple structure. It started out with a soundboard and what is called a neck. And the strings were strung between the soundboard and the neck. What makes a harp is the fact that these strings are perpendicular to the soundboard, as opposed to parallel or strung across like you'll see on a guitar or an auto harp, for example. So that is what makes the harp a harp in the formal definition of it.
0: What drew you to the harp?
1: It was not even on my radar, but I began taking music lessons when I was 4.5 years old, and I started on piano. And one day I walked into my teacher's living room and I saw a harp there, and I was instantly drawn to it because it was the most interesting thing I'd ever seen, and it fascinated me much more than the piano ever did. So I said there in the middle of the living room, I want to play that. And my teacher's policy was to have her students have at least 3 years of piano under the belt. So I dutifully practiced piano for 3 years. And then when I was 10 years old, I was able to begin harp. And I never looked back.
0: You've had significant formal training in the harp. Can you tell us about it?
1: Obviously, I've had private lessons basically my entire life. And when I got to high school, I spent my summers at the Interlochen Center for the Arts, which is a summer camp for artists in northern Michigan. That's really where I decided to pursue music as my work in life. And then I went on to Northwestern University and I got a bachelor's degree in harp performance at the music school there. And again, spent my summers at the Aspen School of Music, which is another summer program in Aspen.
0: Is there a piece that you would like to perform for us and explain its significance in relationship to the harp?
1: Sure. The harp I have here today in the studio, which the listener can't see, but we can, is a small harp, and it's called a troubadour harp. It was developed in the 1960s by Lyon & Healy, which is the standard harp manufacturer for the world, as an instrument for small hands, young beginners, and for portability, which is why I have it here today, because it's easy to get into this studio. So it's a smaller harp than the pedal harp or the concert harp, which is the harp you would see in an orchestra or on a solo stage. And it lacks the mechanical complexity of the pedal harp in that I can't change keys as easily as I can on the pedal harp. So I'm limited in terms of my access to pitches, and also I have less strings on this instrument than a larger one. So that's a long way of saying I won't be playing any of the standard harp solo literature. But what I would like to play is a very beautiful, simple piece by Marcel Grangenet, who was one of the leading harpists, teachers, and composers for the harp of the 20th century. I think that this piece, like most pieces, really demonstrates the nature of the harp and the quality of sound that the harp has that is so unique to it.
0: May we hear it?
1: Yes. This is called Reverie by Marcel Grangenet.
0: Before you play it, I see that you're lifting some levers. What do they do?
1: The levers change the pitch of the string that I'm playing. So for this piece, I needed an A natural, and I had A flats. So that was my previous pitch. And I raised the lever to raise the pitch up a half step to A natural.

0: Can you tell us about that piece?
1: It was written as a homage to Gabriel Fauré, who was a impressionistic composer who lived during the turn of the last century and into the 20th century, a French composer who wrote music similar to what you just heard. So it's really, really a very beautiful tip of the hat to Fauré and his musical contributions. So in the orchestra, you would hear the harp playing something like this, a lush arpeggio, and perhaps a glissando.
0: Before you play it, I see that you're lifting some levers. What do they do?
1: The levers change the pitch of the string that I'm playing. So for this piece, I needed an A natural, and I had A flats. So that was my previous pitch, and I raised the lever to raise the pitch up a half step to A natural.

0: So when you describe that the harp adds color, color is a sense that we see, and harp music is a sense that we hear.
1: Yes, this is true.
0: So when you say color, what do you mean?
1: Right, so you'll find that because music is such a ephemeral quality, that we borrow a lot of terms from the other senses, like color. So color refers to the particular quality of sound you're hearing, and the harp is actually great for that. There are so many different colors on the harp, and I think I can best describe it by demonstrating. A basic pluck on the string, that's your typical harp sonata, has a particular kind of color. Now, if I play that same pitch close to the soundboard, you get a much more nasal tone, which is a different color.
0: In the sense of sight, what would those colors look like?
1: Well, there actually are some people who are affected with a particular kind of neurological wiring that connects their sense of sound to their sense of sight. So when they hear sound, they actually see particular color. I do not have this affliction. So I'm not sure that, I don't think of it in terms of direct correlation of color. I think of it more in terms of quality, the quality of the sound. Or maybe the texture.
0: As an example, texture of sound?
1: Texture of sound, right. So so oftentimes we'll talk about a very lush kind of sound.
0: Can you play us one?
1: Yeah. That has a kind of nice, lush, warm, round sound, as opposed to, you know, something a little more biting.

0: harmonics create a different tone or color, if you will.
1: For example.
0: It's often described as having a bell-like quality.
1: While you're playing, what do you think about?
0: I don't think about anything. The best moments of playing are when I'm thinking about absolutely nothing and when I am just completely one with the music and what I'm doing. And that's where I always strive to be, where I want to be.
1: The sense of hearing is one that goes back into the reptilian brain. Long before the species of which we are a part evolved. Do you have any comments or thoughts about that?
0: How we perceive sound and the fact that it's one of our oldest senses? Yes, I have thought about this. And sound is something that we really take for granted today because we are surrounded by sound all the time. It's not something that we can choose to block out, and it's like all of our senses necessary to our survival. But I think that there's something about sound and about music in particular that is so intimately connected to the essence of our being, which is what makes music so special and so important for our being in this world.
1: Can you expound on that, maybe the essence of that intimate connection?
0: For me, what is significant about the essence of music and the experience of music is the sharing of it with other people and the collaboration of music making with others. It's a very unique experience, and it's something that is sublime. And it goes beyond ordinary interaction. And it's an incredibly intimate experience. And I find it to be a very bonding experience when you make music with other people. You connect in a way that is just not possible through ordinary conversation or other ways of interacting. It's a very unique experience.
1: In this edition of Radio Curious, we're visiting with Jessica Schaefer, a classical harpist who started taking piano lessons when she was very young and harp lessons when she was 10. She's found her passion. I'm host and producer Barry Vogel. Jessica Schaefer, your experience in getting a master's degree in music at the Belongi School of Music of Bard College, which is located in Cambridge, Massachusetts, gave you an exceptional opportunity. Can you share that with us?
0: I had gotten to a point in my musical experience where I realized that while I had a definite level of proficiency on the harp, that there were some gaps in my musical knowledge, and it was important to me to be able to develop myself not just as a harp player, but as a whole musician. And furthermore, to develop myself as a teacher, because I had found that being able to teach my instrument and teach music really completed my own study and experience of music and contributed to my own development in a significant way. So that led me to pursuing a master's degree in Dalcroze Eurythmics at the Longy School in Cambridge.
1: Can you tell us what Dalcroze Eurythmics is?
0: Yeah, Dalcroze Eurythmics is an approach to music cognition and learning music that is inherently experiential, and it's based in movement, which means that your body becomes your instrument and you are learning musical concepts and experiencing music through movement. And the reason for that is because movement is actually the closest correlation we have to music. Music and dance are really two art forms that come from the same root. And movement, like music, is action that takes place over time and is not static. Unlike, for example, a visual piece of art or a sculpture. It's not changeable in the ways though those are. So it actually is a very effective tool for learning musician and developing yourself in a way that is functional, as opposed to just merely learning in a conceptual manner. Because the practice and performance of music is not actually a conceptual or an intellectual action. It is an action.
1: So applied to the harp, can you give us an example?
0: For me, I have discovered that through doing this kind of work, I have a much better sense of time in playing with other people. I'm also more comfortable in improvising and actually making my own music and connecting with music in that way. You know, for example, I would never sit here a few years ago and play while I'm talking. And my ears have become much keener since taking on this study.

0: Jessica Schaefer, as composers have become more experimental in recent years, new sounds have come from the harp. What are they?
1: Yes, this is true. And it actually turns out that the harp is a great sound generator. Of course, we have the basic, typical sound of the harp, which is created by plucking on the strings. But there are a lot of different sonic possibilities. For example, if I play close to the soundboard, you get a much more nasal quality. There's also what's known as a xylophone effect, where I stop the strings with the fingers of one hand and play them in the other. And it creates a kind of percussive or marimba-like sound. Bending strings is another popular effect. And that is done by raising the lever while playing the string, or lowering it. Again, harmonics are a popular device, and they create a very round, bell-like tone.

0: Is there something that you could play for us that integrates what you've just demonstrated?
1: There's actually a very famous piece called Chanson dans la nuit by Carlos Del Zeta, who's another 20th century composer, that does show off and demonstrates the effects of the harp and its capabilities. Unfortunately, the instrument I'm on today, it's not possible to play that piece. But one of the things that he does make use of in that piece quite prominently is glissando with the fingernails, which is actually a really interesting development, because for a long time, fingernails and the sound of the fingernails was a huge taboo in the harp world, to be avoided at all costs. And so you would hear in the piece the sound of the fingernails on the strings. Which just gives it a little more of a metallic edge.
0: So going down or up the harp in tone, hitting all of the strings, is glissando.
1: Yeah, hitting all the strings in rapid succession.
0: So tell us the difference, beginning with the number of strings on the middle size troubadour harp that you're playing today, mm-hmm. versus the full concert harp.
1: Yeah, so the troubadour harp has 36 strings, and the concert harp, pedal harp, has 47 strings and a much larger frame.
0: And they're separated by whole notes?
1: They are tuned diatonically.
0: What does that mean, diatonically?
1: The best way, I think, to describe it is to say that it's basically like all of the white keys on the piano. So the harp is tuned to a major scale, which is a combination of whole steps and half steps. If you want to change that combination, that's when you bring the levers or the pedals into play to actually change the pitches. But you never have more than 7 different pitches in one octave, as opposed to the piano, where you have 12 pitches in one octave that are accessible and available at all times.
0: What does the availability of fewer pitches bring to us as the listeners?
1: Well, I think what it means and the significance of it is, is why the harp, I won't say marginalized, but why it plays a smaller role in the symphony, for example, and why it plays a smaller role in music in general, because it's limited in some ways. It can't play complex chromatic harmonies. You hear some harp in jazz, and there are some really gifted jazz harp players. You know, you're never going to hear a lot of harp in jazz, because it's very challenging to play that instrument in a musical idiom that is inherently chromatic and moving around all the pitches and different keys all the time. And it means for the listener that you won't typically hear that kind of music on the instrument.
0: Yet, standing alone, the harp is a magnificent instrument for a solo piece.
1: Yes, it is.
0: Is there another one that you could offer us?
1: Yeah, there is. This is called Grandmother Tells a Story by Henriette Renier, who was a student of Marcel Grandjeunet, the person I mentioned earlier. It's a sweet little tune in E-flat.

0: Well, Jessica Schaefer, I want to thank you very much for being with us on Radio Curious. And I'd like to ask a little more about you. Is there a eureka or an aha moment in your life that taught you a lesson that you still live by that you could share with us?
1: Yeah, I would have to say that moment happened to me when I was 17. I was at Interlaken, and I was standing in front of the Kresge Concert Hall, which is this outdoor concert space with open windows in the backs looking out onto this beautiful lake. And I had this realization that if pursuing a life in music meant that I got to spend time and be with the kind of people that I was with that summer, then that's the work that I wanted to do. And for me, my life has always been about that. It's always been about relationship and being with people that I enjoy being with and working with. That is one of my values.
0: As sometimes happens at this portion of Radio Curious, you perhaps just answered the next question, which is, what would you like to do with the remainder of your one precious life?
1: I would like to continue to be in relationship with people in a meaningful way. I would continue to work with people and be with people in ways that bring me joy and bring them joy, which is why I think I enjoy teaching so much and enjoy sharing music so much.
0: And finally, Jessica Schaefer, is there a book that you could recommend to our listeners?
1: I've read many books and many good books, and I think that the book that's been on my mind lately is The Power of Now by Eckhart Tolle, which most of your listeners have probably read. And I have to say that while many of the concepts are not new to me, it's very clear and a very clear reminder of how we actually exist in the world. And I think anything that helps us continue to access our freedom of being is a good thing. And we need those constant reminders.
0: Well, Jessica Schaefer, I want to thank you very much for interpreting our theme music on your harp and for joining us on Radio Curious.
1: Thank you.
0: Jessica Schaefer is a professional harpist and harp teacher. You may learn more about her work at her website, jessicaschaefer.com, JessicaSchaefer.com. The book she recommends is The Power of Now by Eckhart Tolle. This program was recorded on December 3rd, 2012.

address is 700 West Smith Street, Ukiah, California, 95482. The phone is 707-621-5075. Ignacio Ayala is the assistant producer. I'm host and producer Barry Vogel. 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
1: So I think we should be doing what we hope the aliens are doing, which is sending us messages.
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3: Scattered thunderstorms tonight, low 57. And for Monday, more showers likely and a high of 69.
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5: A wayward rocket stage slams into the moon. This week on Planetary Radio. I'm Sarah El Ahmed of the Planetary Society, with more of the human adventure across our solar system and beyond. Jared Head, producer of Tomorrow and museum facilitator at Columbia Memorial Space Center, breaks down how a SpaceX Falcon 9 upper stage ended up crashing into the moon and what it means for the future of cislunar space. Then we'll wrap up with Bruce Betts, our chief scientist for What's Up. We'll talk about the spaceship graveyard in the South Pacific. You may have heard that on August 5th, a spent SpaceX Falcon 9 upper stage slammed into the moon, and not on purpose. It crash-landed and blew a new crater into our closest neighboring world, moving roughly 8,700 kilometers per hour. That's about 5,400 miles per hour for those in the United States. The story made headlines everywhere, and I knew exactly who I wanted to talk to about it. Jared Head is a museum facilitator at Columbia Memorial Space Center, a producer on the spaceflight show Tomorrow, spelled T-M-R-O, and co-host of All Space Considered at Griffith Observatory. If it launches, lands, or in this case, crashes, Jared probably knows about it. He's here to walk us through what happened and what it means. Hey, Jared.
6: What's up, Sarah?
5: I'm so glad to have you here.
6: I'm glad to be here, too. It was so much fun working with you at Griffith, and now we get to be here in the house that Carl built and talk about stuff I like, which is rockets.
5: People on the show who've been listening for a while know that DART was my first rocket launch ever, but they don't know you were the person that took me to that DART launch. So
6: yes, and that was a really fun night, I gotta say. So
5: it was so cool.
6: Night launches are always spectacular. I remember it was like foggy near the launch site too, so we had to throw a Hail Mary and go somewhere else.
5: Like in the middle of a parking lot somewhere?
6: Yeah, at almost midnight to watch it. But
5: it was so worth it.
6: As I said at that time, and I'm going to say once again, we got to watch humanity avenge the dinosaurs. So take that one, asteroids.
5: But now anytime something really cool happens in rocketry, you're always the first person that pops into my head, not just because you were the first person to take me to a rocket launch, but of all the people I know on Earth, you have just this unbelievable historical knowledge of what's going on with rockets. So as soon as this story about SpaceX and this upper stage crashing into the moon happened, the first thing I thought was, I need to get Jared.
6: Yeah, I mean, I know a whole lot about very little, let me tell you. So it's a very niche subject. I definitely live, eat, breathe, sleep rockets. I mean, I got rockets in my bedroom at home. So, like, actual flown rockets. I don't think it gets any more enjoyable than that, I guess.
5: So, in this circumstance, how did a SpaceX rocket end up on a trajectory for the moon?
6: Well, we have to go back to last year in early 2025 when this specific SpaceX rocket was used to launch a dual mission. So it was the Hakuto R mission that was going to be landing on the moon along with the Firefly Aerospace Blue Ghost mission. And Hakuto R, unfortunately, did not work. It crashed into the moon. But Blue Ghost actually did land on the moon and became the first successful commercial lander at the surface of the moon.
5: I also want to point out that that was the one that had the Planetary Society SciTech project on it, PlanetVac, that is now going to be going to the Martian moon Phobos on the MMX mission. So I loved watching that land on the moon. I'm glad they succeeded.
6: Yeah, so what you're telling me is that the stage crashing into the moon is actually the Planetary Society's fault. Inadvertently, you contributed to this. How could you? But yes. And so after this launch, once an upper stage fires, they will passivate the upper stage, which basically means that they'll vent out all of the propellants or the fuel and oxidizer that's on board and shut down batteries and other things like that. You basically want to do everything you can so that your upper stage doesn't blow itself up. Mm-hmm. We've had that happen in the past in low Earth orbit with several upper stages that weren't passivated. So there is incentive to make sure that that doesn't happen. Going out to somewhere like a expected heliocentric orbit, or basically firing to the moon, obviously your upper stage is not going to be on the same course that Hakuto R and Blue Ghost are going to be on. As they're on their way to the moon, they're going to do mid-course corrections and then eventually burn to go into orbit to land. So this upper stage is not really expected to stick around, but if it goes to the right spot based upon where you need to put your payloads, your intended injection, translunar injection for that, you could end up getting something like what we had here, which is that upper stage actually didn't go into a heliocentric orbit or an orbit around the sun. It just actually kind of stuck around the Earth-Moon system. And then eventually, just because of the way gravity works, it just so happened, completely unintended, that just a few days ago, the upper stage impacted the moon itself.
5: Do you know where on the moon it came down?
6: Yes, it came down just on the limb of the near far side, near Einstein crater. So it's really brought the land value down on that portion of the moon. So it should be easy to get that.
5: My understanding is that an independent astronomer, Bill Gray, actually detected this thing. He works for the Pluto Project out of Maine. And he's the same one who actually found that Chinese rocket stage that crashed back into the moon in 2022.
6: Yes. Yeah. Chang'e 5T1, the upper stage for that, which was a lunar sample return mission, if I'm remembering correctly.
5: From the far side.
6: Yeah, from the far side, the upper stage of that Long March rocket impacted the moon as well. So not an unprecedented thing in terms of objects that we have sent to the moon running into the moon. Definitely unintentional. Most of the stuff that has hit the moon was intentional to hit the moon. Some of it was unintentional to hit the moon, and some of it was trying to land on the moon and just decided to litho brake instead of a nice soft landing. So
5: I think it's interesting, though, that space agencies and space companies ostensibly are tracking just bunches of these objects that are in cislunar space. But in this case, it was this amateur astronomer that detected it first and then notified everyone. Why was that the situation here? And why wasn't SpaceX aware that it was going to be crashing into the moon earlier?
6: Well, I feel like once you leave low Earth orbit and you're going into a heliocentric orbit, a lot of your responsibilities are absolved at that point, simply because at the moment, there is no regulatory environment that controls what you do in cislunar space. And a lot of that comes from the fact that we just don't actually have anything that really would require a robust regulatory environment yet in cislunar space. Now, obviously that's coming, right? Because with the Artemis program and everything, they're talking about doing like eight robotic landers a year to get there, right? That's what NASA Administrator Jared Isaacman said at the NASA Ignite event from earlier this year, is that they're going to do 8 landers annually on the surface of the moon.
5: That's so
6: many. That's a lot, right? That's a huge amount to do annually. So that means you're going to have a lot of traffic going on up there. And you're going to want to make sure that you have a good understanding as to where your leftovers are at while you're up there. So there may be something that needs to be put in place that either make sure that your upper stage or whatever you're having to use to get your vehicle to the moon or get it to land on the surface even actually is clear of the moon and into a heliocentric area or impact in a certain area. So sort of like what we do here on Earth. Rocket launches, you put your payload into low Earth orbit, and then you deorbit your upper stage in usually the Indian Ocean or near Point Nemo in the Southern Pacific Ocean. Mm-hmm. And you put out these things called NOTAMs, which basically tell people on boats and airplanes, don't go here because you will get hit by re-entering rocket debris. So we might have to actually start figuring out how to develop like a lunar NOTAM system, possibly. It's really wild to think about the fact that we may actually be like a year or two away from having to start to take consideration for things consistently hitting the moon that we have sent there. And it is a good thing to start thinking about that now, as opposed to thinking about it maybe three or four objects after it started to happen.
5: Correct me if I'm wrong, but I think the Artemis Accords actually have provisions that deal with a safe disposal of, you know, spacecraft and rocket components. But, you know, it's kind of just a set of guidelines, right? It's not like it's enacted as an actual law. So even if they're beginning to take those steps, we don't really have any regulation currently.
6: Yeah, it's essentially a set of nice to haves as opposed to a you must do's. Mm-hmm. But the nice thing is that most operators are looking at those as you must do's. So in this case, with something like SpaceX's upper stage, it was just simply, this is going to go heliocentric, so we don't have to worry about that. Turns out it didn't actually have enough oomph to go heliocentric, and the gravity just ended up causing its orbit and trajectories to change, and it just so happened to end up hitting the moon. So that regulatory framework may not be there in writing. The ink may not be there for it, but at least in terms of companies that are doing these kinds of things, most of them are thinking about that. Most of them are preparing for things like that. Most of them are trying to accommodate these things as best they can. But obviously, you know, 99 times out of 100 still means one out of 100. So,
5: I mean, as weird as this is a good opportunity to do some science if we're going to be crashing something into the moon. Inadvertent results, but what can we actually learn from watching an impact like this?
6: Well, you can figure out a lot of things about like soil mechanics, or in this case, regolith mechanics with the surface of the moon. You can also determine things like, I was hearing that they were looking at spectral lines that were actually coming off of the dust plume that came off. I saw a video of the dust plume that actually had been taken, and it's just like this faint whisper coming off of the surface of the moon. But it's still cool to know that like something 2/3 the size of a city bus smacked into the moon, traveling at 2 kilometers a second, and blew this material, you know, up for you to be able to see that. But I saw those spectral lines. They were talking about the two main things that they found in it was sodium and lithium. And sodium, they were expecting, because there's a lot of sodium on the surface of the moon. So if you kick a bunch of dust, you're going to detect sodium. And then the lithium actually comes from the rocket itself.
5: Oh, that makes sense.
6: Because you know, Falcon 9s use a lot of aluminum lithium alloy. And in fact, pretty much just about most rockets for their tankage and other things like that use aluminum lithium alloys because they're great for cryogenics. They're very lightweight. They're strong. They do exactly what you need to do as somebody who's designing a rocket. So to be able to detect basically the guts of that rocket upper stage, you know, vaporizing on impact, I think that's a really fascinating result as well. And that may tell you a bit about how the impact went down. And eventually you could, I don't want to say use that as a tracer, but you could even see just how far that material went, which could then allow you to determine what exactly will happen to a moon base on the moon if something like an upper stage hits the moon.
5: Oh, man, that would be a whole crisis. We definitely need to figure that out early. But do we know how far the ejecta from this collision went?
6: So not at the moment. Nobody really has a good idea at the moment. Probably got to wait a little bit longer for those results to come in. And also imagery will help with that as well. I know the South Korea satellite that's in orbit around the moon right now, Denuri, they actually did do a series of images. I think it was somewhere on the order of like a half hour before the impact, and then continuing to take images until 16 hours after impact. And we already do have an image of the actual area where the impact occurred. And we could see the crater and ejecta from the crater as well. We could see how it has affected the environment locally, which is really cool to see. So it looks like the crater is about somewhere in the order of like 60 feet across and maybe about 15 feet deep. So, you know, big enough for an upper stage to fit inside of with a little extra room in the width and the depth of that there.
5: Do you know what that is in metric for our friends across the pond?
6: Yes, I think that should be close to just about 20 meters wide, I want to say, and maybe about 5 meters deep, plus minus 1 meter mm-hmm. on that there. So non-freedom unit, you know, measurements there for you.
5: That's still pretty big.
6: How many bananas?
5: How many bananas
6: that?
5: Wide?
6: Must be a lot of bananas. bananas.
7: Banana for reference.
6: Yes.
7: But I mean, you know, as our NASA administrator, Jared Isaacman, pointed out, many natural meteoroids crash into the moon, making an impact of equivalent energy all the time. It's like roughly every 6 days on the moon. So if we're going to be dealing with that just naturally in the environment, should we also be worried about rockets crashing into the moon once we have these crewed settlements?
6: I think a lot of the regulatory work will help out with that. Mm. Obviously, if you're going to start a moon base, you don't want to be dropping things on the moon, causing problems for everybody there. And I think it's important to remember the United States is not the only group that is going to have a moon base. China is going to have their lunar village, right? And we're working with the Artemis Accords here in the United States with, you know, 20 plus countries to make our moon base, which is called Moon Base, happen. And then China is working with a multitude of countries as well, because, you know, we can't collaborate with them. So they've rightfully taken their ball and gone to play with other people. Obviously, I don't think the United States or China wants to be dropping upper stages near each other and pelting each other with lunar regolith and rocks or boulders that may come from that. It's usually considered being a bad neighbor. I don't know about you. I personally don't drop my rocket stages near my neighbors in my neighborhood. So I would imagine it would be very well frowned upon. So things like the regulatory environment are going to be likely put into place. And I also can't imagine a company willingly allowing themselves to get these public headlines about, you know, dropping equipment near a base and threatening the lives of astronauts that may be there. That kind of starts turning into like a Weyland Yutani situation of like, well, expendable people, right? And that's typically for a private company, private entity, that's usually a very bad thing for you to start getting press like that. And admittedly, I feel like it's a really important thing to point out, which is that a lot of the coverage media-wise of the upper stage hitting the moon was very sensationalized. Mm-hmm. So they made it sound like it was going to like blanket the entire moon in this layer of meteoritic material, and it was just going to be really bad and everything. But it turns out it's just a very, very localized area of the moon that had to deal with that. So because of that, it's important to make sure that also when we are talking about these things, that it's understood that at the moment, this is a very localized kind of event and a very rare kind of event. But you do bring up a great point, which is that when we start doing this regularly, we have to hopefully have something in place that can actually have, I don't want to necessarily say teeth, but definitely remind companies that, like, hey, there's some due diligence that you need to do. And that shouldn't be too difficult for companies to do. They already do that for the most part with low Earth orbit.
7: You spoke a little bit about this earlier, but if we need to be sending things all the way out to the moon, what would be a good way to dispose of the upper stage of the rocket if you can't re-enter into the Earth's atmosphere?
6: So having a little bit of propellant on board, saving a little bit to burn into a heliocentric orbit would definitely help. Once things go into a heliocentric orbit like rocket parts, it does become a bit difficult to track them. They are very small, not impossible. You can obviously track them with telescopes here on the ground and then develop orbits and ephemeris and other things like that to be able to determine where they're going to be at, like, your best guess at that time. And then maybe there you could use a telescope further on down the line to try to confirm the location of it years down the line, as long as it hasn't run into something in our solar system. But also, don't get me wrong here when I say this, because we're just talking about, I don't know if it's so great and all these things are running into the moon, but it may actually behoove us to pick a disposal area.
7: Our new Point Nemo.
6: Yeah, a new Point Nemo or Point Luna, maybe. Ooh. Or Lunemo? We'll workshop it later. That might work very well. And it might also work from a scientific perspective as well. So in the Apollo missions, they put seismographs on the surface of the moon to measure the lunar seismicity. And one of the things that they did with that big Saturn V, the third stage, after it was done with the translunar injection burn, they would actually re-aim them to smack into the moon. So that way it could generate an impact, which would generate seismic energy, which would allow that to propagate across the moon. And from that, they were actually able to determine things like the interior structure of the moon. And also what happens when you have a moon quake. Because that's a thing. I think people forget about the fact that the moon has seismicity. It's different than what we have here on Earth. Mm-hmm. The mechanisms are different, but you still have moonquakes. So if you build a moon base, you're going to have to actually make sure that you build it for moonquakes as well. So I don't know, maybe they should take the design, lift the design from us here in Los Angeles, you know, since we deal with earthquakes constantly here. But I feel like there's a really good scientific component that could be done by smashing your upper stages into a designated area at the moon.
7: You also bring up a good point, which is that this one was an accident, but there have been many times in the past that we've crashed things into the moon on purpose. Mm-hmm. This is just one example, but yes. Do you know how many objects we've actually crashed into the moon?
6: So if you are looking for a total number of objects that we have, that humans have made, artificial objects that are on the moon, this upper stage was the 104th human object that has made its way to the surface of the moon. So it is not like we have exactly done a good job of keeping trash off of the moon. Now, some of that comes from very early on in the original space race 1.0, whatever you want to call it now that we're in the new space race. And that was, you know, the United States and the Soviet Union competing with each other. My missile is bigger than yours. You know, instead of a nuclear warhead at the top, it's a human. Or in this case, for a lot of these, is a scientific probe of some sort with instrumentation and just getting it there. And a lot of that just get it there attitude meant that very early on in the 50s and 60s, multiple times a year, we were dropping things onto the surface. Most of them obliterated. Some of them survived and are still probably sitting there today. But a really big gap happened up until, you know, once you reach the early 70s, you get a big gap until the mid 90s. And then we suddenly get interested in the moon again because there's water ice on the moon. There's water on the moon. Who'd have thunk? It was a little too difficult to not pay attention to it with as much coverage as this got. So, and I will admit that I was thinking possibly about taking my telescope out to try to see if I could catch the plume. But now I'm very glad that I didn't, because I saw a video that was taken and man, it was just such a wisp from that I would have had no chance. And then it would have been me 20 years later going, oh man, I couldn't see the plume again.
7: Well, seriously, anytime I see a rocket story, you're the first person that pops into my brain, and I'm so happy to have an occasion to bring you on the show and such a fun story to go over. So thanks for being here.
6: All right, well, thank you.
5: Earlier, Jared had mentioned Point Nemo, the remote spot in the South Pacific where humanity sends spacecraft to die when it's time to bring them down. It's called the Spacecraft Cemetery. But it got me curious, just how many spacecraft have actually ended up there? Dr. Bruce Betts, our chief scientist, joins me for What's Up to find out. Hey, Bruce.
8: Hello, sir.
7: So we get to talk about all kinds of fun stuff this week. We got eclipses, we got rocket crashings, we got space policy updates. But I just have to say, I was so excited to bring my friend Jared on the show to talk about rockets. There's almost no one I know in the entire world that knows more about rockets than that guy. Except for maybe the everyday astronaut.
8: Rocket guy. He's a rocket man, is what you're saying.
7: Rocket man. Yeah. We talked about the SpaceX upper stage that crashed into the moon. And as part of that conversation, we were talking about where spacecraft go when it's time for them to not be functioning anymore.
8: Time has passed.
7: Well, I mean, most of them kind of like burn up in the atmosphere, right? But a whole lot of them, if they're really big, they end up at Point Nemo. And Jared brought this up. I know you and I have talked about Point Nemo in the past, but I don't think we've ever talked about how many objects are actually crashed at Point Nemo.
8: It's actually fewer than I would have expected. Apparently about 300 since the early 70s, anyway. Your run-of-the-mill spacecraft can hit the atmosphere and burn up completely before reaching the surface. But your big suckers will break into pieces that will survive to the surface. And that's why they do Point Nemo, the farthest point from land, I guess, that there is on the Earth, and also less shipping traffic to plan around. So big things like old space stations definitely get targeted there. It's the Spacecraft Cemetery. It's also known as the South Pacific Ocean Uninhabited Area. It's east of New Zealand, and you find the place that lacks islands as much as possible, and things like Mir and six Salyut space stations of the Soviets, Progress spacecraft, Japan's transfer spacecraft, ESA's transfer vehicle, all targeted there. Some that are things that have been targeted there that didn't hit there, like Tiangong 1, the first Chinese space station. Skylab, going farther back, is fun because one thing I won't present as a rewind random space fact today, but they actually, it came back in 79 and splattered some pieces across Australia, Western Australia, and the Miss Universe contest was a few days afterwards in I believe, in Perth, and definitely in Australia, and they had big chunks of Skylab on display.
7: That is so funny. Like, I had heard that Australia basically, like, took legal action against NASA for littering, but I had not heard that story. That is funny.
8: Yeah, no, there are pictures. It's fabulous. ISS, when they finally give up on it, of course, we'll go there being humongo.
7: Oh, that's going to be such a thing. And it's so far away from humans. Like, is anyone going to be there or close enough to witness the crashing of the ISS into the ocean? Probably not, right? What a thing.
8: It's probably something you don't want to be there, although I guess statistically it would still be pretty unlikely that any piece would hit you.
7: That's true. But even then, man, the footage, it would almost be worth taking a boat out there. It also makes me happy to know that there's not a lot of life living out there, right? Like you mentioned that it's a South Pacific Ocean uninhabited area. And when I looked it up, it's like the water is less oxygenated, so there's not as much life in that part of the ocean.
8: Really?
7: So, you know, you're less likely to even hit the fish, which makes me kind of happy because that would make me really sad. Huh. I mean, can you imagine? You're just a fish doing your thing in the ocean when here comes the ISS. Like,
8: I got to say, no, I can't.
7: Nope.
8: I can't imagine that. You lost me at imagine you're a fish. And speaking of thoughts, we move on to
9: random space fact.
8: So, Apollo 11, probably heard of it. The two major pieces were named Eagle and Columbia, as in the Eagle has landed. Before they received their official names, they were named or nicknamed as part of operations and communications and planning Snowcone and Haystack. Because of kind of the way they looked, with the top of a snow cone being the command module and a weird haystack with things sticking out being the lunar module.
7: That kind of makes sense. Mm-hmm. Although I like the new names better, but
8: the haystack has landed.
7: Can you imagine?
8: All right, everybody, go out there, look up in the night sky, and think about Point Nemo, Random Nemo, Mean Nemo, Space Facts, Submarine Nemo, Fish Nemo. Where it is? Where is your personal Nemo? Thank you, and good night.
7: We've reached the end of this week's episode of Planetary Radio, but we'll be back next week with more space science and exploration. I'm really looking forward to this next episode. 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
3: Scattered thunderstorms tonight, low 57, and for Monday, more showers likely and a high of 69.
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0: My name is Peter Jones, and you are indeed listening to Tell Us a Tale, where Jen Hoffman and I are going to tell you a couple of love tales from Germany and Austria, starting with one from the Ziller Valley of Austria called Dragon Feathers, adapted by Andre Dugan, and that's published by Thomas and Grant.
1: Once upon a time, there was a rich innkeeper who had a beautiful daughter. In a hut next to the inn lived a poor woodcutter and his son, Henry. Henry was a sprightly young man, the most handsome lad in the village, and he was honest and hardworking. The boy was always good-humored and busy at some task or other, but whenever he saw Lucy, the innkeeper's daughter, he stopped whatever he was doing and could only stand and stare. Now Lucy was also heartsick for the woodcutter's son. Unfortunately, Henry was poor, and Lucy feared that if she asked her father for his blessing, he would refuse. But you never know until you try, and so the bold girl took her beloved before her father and asked if they could marry.
2: You foolish girl. The only way that you could ever win my Lucy's hand is to go to the dragon of the forest, pull out three of his golden feathers, and bring them back to me.
1: Henry knew that the dragon was a great sorcerer who destroyed any human in his sight, but heartened by Lucy's bravery, he said he would face the beast. He set off at once for the dragon's castle, which he knew was hidden in a gloomy wood, only a day's walk away. Along the road, Henry passed a cottage where a farmer sat crying and moaning, his head buried in his hands.
3: Why are you so sad, farmer?
4: My daughter has been ill for many years, and only one so wise as the dragon could help. But
3: I'm on my way to the dragon's castle. Perhaps I can ask him what to do. I'll tell you what he says when I return.
1: The woodcutter's son continued on his way until he came to a wide green meadow where he saw many people gathered around an apple tree.
3: Is this tree so beautiful that you all must just stand and stare at it?
5: Why, the tree would certainly please us if it still dropped golden apples as it used to, but now it bears only thorns. If someone were brave enough to go and ask the dragon what has gone wrong, we would pay him handsomely.
3: I'll speak to the dragon for you.
1: And Henry set off. From the top of the next hill, Henry could see the dragon's palace shining in the distance, and he quickened his steps. He soon came to a broad river where an old fisherman offered to take him across.
6: Get in.
1: As Henry climbed into the small boat, the man began to weep.
3: What makes you so unhappy, fisherman?
6: I've been forced to pull my boat back and forth across this wide river all my life, and I am growing weary. Only the dragon can free me from my endless labor, but he takes no pity on me.
1: As Henry stepped from the ferry, he offered to speak to the dragon, and the fisherman promised him a great reward.
6: I promise.
1: Leaving the river behind, the woodcutter's son entered the forest and began climbing a steep path. Soon he saw the walls of the dragon's palace glittering before him. Henry stepped forward boldly, knocked at the gate, and was greeted by the dragon's wife, for the dragon was not at home. Now, though the dragon was fearsome, his wife never harmed anyone.
7: How may I help you, kind sir?
3: Well, you see, I'm in love with this girl, but her father says I'm not good enough unless I can have three of the golden feathers from your husband, the dragon. And on my way to see you, I met a man whose daughter is very sick, and he doesn't know how to cure her.
7: Mm-hmm.
3: I also came upon a town surrounding an apple tree that now only has thorns, whereas it used to have golden apples.
7: Interesting.
3: And then I took this boat across the river to see you, and there was an old man who has been taking people from one side to the other for his entire life, and he wants to know how he can finally stop.
7: Well, no human may speak with the dragon. He eats them all, but come and hide under our bed and keep your ears open.
3: All right.
7: The things you wish to know, I will ask him for you.
3: Thank you. Thank you so much.
1: Late that night, the dragon returned home. As soon as he entered the palace, he stretched out his neck, peered all around, and sniffed the air.
8: I smell a woodcutter's son.
7: No, my dear, no you don't. Don't worry. No one has been here all day. It's just you and me.
1: The dragon slowly calmed down, and as his wife murmured flattering words to him, he grew silent and contented. After a while, they went to bed, and the dragon fell into a deep sleep. As soon as he began to snore, his wife snatched a golden feather from his wing.
8: Who dares to pluck me?
7: Oh, kind sir, please don't be angry. It is just me. I did it in my sleep. I dreamed of a man with a sick daughter. Is there no hope for her husband?
8: He need only remove the poison stone beneath her bed, and she will become well.
1: And with that, he drifted off to sleep again. As soon as the dragon began to snore, his wife pulled out another feather and handed it to Henry.
8: Who dares to pluck me?
7: Lie still, my sweet husband. I had a dream about a tree that no longer bears golden apples. If only I knew how it might become fruitful again, I could sleep peacefully.
8: Oh, a snake lies under the tree, devouring the roots. It must be dug out and killed.
1: And soon the dragon dropped off to sleep again. Swiftly, the wife snatched out the third golden feather and dropped it to Henry. The dragon sat up in a rage, ready to spring from the bed.
8: Who dares to pluck me?
7: Quiet, my dear, please. I dreamed of a fisherman who must forever pole a ferry across a broad river.
8: The silly fool may give the job to the first person who comes to him, then run away a free man. Now leave me in peace.
1: As the dragon fell asleep, Henry crawled silently from his hiding place, whispered his thanks to the dragon's wife, and crept out of the castle. Setting out for home, Henry soon reached the ferry. The fisherman asked him hopefully for news from the dragon.
3: Please take me across the river first.
6: All right.
1: As soon as they bumped against the far bank, Henry told the fisherman.
3: The next time that someone comes along, put the pole in his hands, and then he must take your place forever.
1: So happy was the fisherman that he gave Henry all his money. Well, Henry then made his way back to where the people stood around the barren apple tree. As soon as he told them of the snake, they dug it out and killed it, and immediately the tree began to bud and bear golden fruit again. The people were so joyous that they loaded Henry with gold and silver. Upon reaching the farmer's cottage, Henry told him the dragon's words. When the man removed the poison stone, his daughter leapt from the bed with the bloom of health in her cheeks. The delighted father sent Henry on his way with 1,000 thanks and a bag of coins. Happiest of all was Lucy when she saw her dear Henry again. She gazed into her beloved's eyes as he told her his story, then took him by the hand to see her father. Henry gave the innkeeper the 3 golden feathers, and since the woodcutter's son was now far richer than he himself, Lucy's father agreed to their marriage.
2: Where in the world did you get all this money?
3: Why, from the dragon in the dark forest. The easiest way to get there is to take the ferry.
2: Oh!
1: The innkeeper set out at once, but strange to say, he was never heard from again. Henry and Lucy invited all the people of the village to their wedding party in the courtyard of the inn. Everyone feasted and danced, but the young lovers danced longest into the night.
0: In the background of Dragon Feathers was music off Rick Luchard's album, Good Morning, Johann. 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
0: Well, for our next love tale, we're going to tell you one from the Brothers Grimm called The Glass Mountain, adapted by Nani Hagrogian, and that's published by Alfred A. Knopf.
1: Once upon a time, a child was born to a king and queen. One day, the little princess was restless. No matter what the mother did, the baby would not be still, and so the queen grew very impatient. She stood at the window holding her baby as some ravens flew over the castle. She looked at her daughter and cried,
5: "If only you were a raven, you could fly away, and I would have some peace."
1: As the words came out of the queen's mouth, the child turned into a raven. She flapped her wings and flew from the arms of her mother. She flew into a dark wood and stayed there for many years. A young man was passing through the forest one day, and he heard a raven crying. He followed the sound. When he came closer, the raven said,
5: "I was born a king's daughter, but I was turned into a raven. If it is your wish, you can lift the enchantment and set me free."
3: "But what can I do?"
5: "Go deeper into the forest. You will find a house belonging to an old woman. She will offer you food and drink, but if you accept even the smallest morsel, you will fall into a deep sleep and will not be able to free me. Behind the house is a garden, and in a corner of the garden is a heap of fir bark that is used for tanning leather. You must stand on it and wait for me. I will come to you at 2 o'clock each day for 3 days. If you can stay awake, you will lift the enchantment, and I will be a princess again."
3: "I promise I'll do that for you."
5: "I know that you will not be able to resist the old woman's offers, but please try."
3: "I'll do it. I promise I'll do it. I must be on my way now."
1: Before long, the young man came upon an old woman's house. It was the old woman of whom the raven spoke. And as he turned to go into the garden, she saw him from the window.
5: "Poor man, you must be tired from your travels. Come, come and have some food and drink."
3: "No, I'll not eat or drink, thank you."
1: But the old woman was sly and finally convinced him to take a small sip from the cup she held out to him. Then he went into the garden and found the tan heap. His eyes were getting heavy, and before 2 o'clock, he was sleeping like a stone. When the raven arrived, she called and called, but there was no waking him. The next day at noon, the old woman had prepared another meal for the young man, but he refused
3: it. "I don't want a bite. Oh, thank you."
5: "Well, if you will not eat, at least have a sip of wine. Please, take a sip." "Just try it.
3: Oh, maybe just..."
5: "Just a little."
3: "Oh, okay."
5: "Very good."
1: He went to wait for the raven, but he was suddenly overcome with exhaustion and could not stand up. He stretched out on the tan heap to rest, and when the raven arrived, he was fast asleep. On the third day, the young man was even more determined not to eat or drink.
3: "You're not gonna have anything."
1: But at noon, the old woman came out to the garden carrying a tray heaped with meat and other delectable foods and a cup of wine for him to drink.
3: "Oh, no, I don't want any. I don't want any."
1: And she smiled and placed the tray near him in the garden.
3: "I'm not gonna have any."
1: Without saying a word, she returned to the house. Now it had been 3 days since the young man had eaten, and his hunger was great. After a time, the aromas of the meat and wine were so tempting to him that he thought,
3: "A small sip of wine can't hurt."
1: And he had a drink from the cup. Then he grew very tired and stretched himself out for a rest. Once again, when the raven arrived, he was sleeping. She had known he would be asleep. She called to him again, but could not awaken him. This time, before she flew away, she gave him 3 gifts. The first was a loaf of bread, some meat, and a flask of wine, which she placed beside him. The second was a golden ring with her name engraved on it, which she slipped on his finger. And third, she had written him a letter, which she tucked into his pocket. When the young man woke up and saw that he had failed even a third time, his heart was very sad. Then he found the raven's gifts and read the letter, which told him all that had passed. It continued,
5: "Thus far,
1: You have not been able to lift the enchantment, but if it is your wish, then find me at the Golden Castle of the Glass Mountain. The food that I have left with you will replenish itself, no matter how much you use. Remember, if you will it, I know that you can set me free. The young man packed his belongings and set out at once to find the Glass Mountain. He journeyed for a long time and came to a dark forest. He walked in the woods for 14 days trying to find his way, but alas, he could not. And he became so weary that he lay down in a thicket and went to sleep. He was awakened by a howling sound, and when he lifted his head, he saw candlelight. He rose and followed the light, and there in a clearing was a giant standing in front of his house.
3: If I take one more step, the giant will see me.
1: But he found his courage and continued walking.
10: I was just wondering what to eat. You will be a good supper for me.
3: Well, that may be so, giant, but it won't be as good for me. If it's food that you want, I've got enough to satisfy you.
10: In that case, you need not worry. I prefer bread and meat and a good cup of wine to flesh.
1: He went into the house and sat at the table. The man laid out the food the raven had given him. The giant ate and ate and ate some more, but there was still plenty of food. Finally, when the young man was certain that the giant was quite satisfied, he asked him if he could direct him to the Golden Castle of the Glass Mountain.
10: I've heard of it, but I'm not sure about the direction.
1: He went to a cupboard and drew out some rolls of parchment and opened them one by one. They were detailed charts of all the neighboring lands. The giant and the young man examined them with great care, but they could not find the site of the castle. The young man prepared to leave, but the giant convinced him to wait for a second giant, his brother, who had some land charts of other kingdoms, so the man waited.
3: Okay, I'll wait.
1: When the giant's brother returned home, there was another meal to be eaten.
3: Oh, please eat.
1: The young man laid the table once more with the food the raven had given him. The second giant ate his fill, then he too fetched his maps. The young man and the giant studied each map until at last they found the Golden Castle of the Glass Mountain, but it was very far away.
3: How will I get there?
10: I have some time to spare. I can carry you to a place near the castle, but you must go the rest of the way alone.
1: And so he hoisted the young man on his shoulders and carried him over the countryside until they were within a few days' journey of the castle.
10: You must go on from here by yourself.
1: With that, the giant set the young man on the ground and departed. The young man went on, traveling day and night. He was overjoyed when at last he saw the Glass Mountain rise before him. He began to climb the mountain at once, but he slipped as fast as he climbed. He tried again and again, but he kept falling back. He knew the princess was waiting in the castle at the peak of the mountain, and he was filled with grief when he realized that he couldn't reach her.
3: What am I gonna do?
1: He also knew that he would never leave her, and so he built a small hut at the foot of the mountain and waited there. One day, on hearing a great commotion, he looked outside the hut and saw three scoundrels having a terrible fight.
3: Mercy!
1: They stopped for a moment when they heard his voice. Then they continued fighting.
3: Please! Mercy!
1: Again they paused and listened, and then they continued to beat one another.
3: Mercy!
1: And when they stopped this time, he asked them why they were fighting. Well, the first scoundrel said he had found a stick that would open any door. The second said he had found a cloak that would render all that it touched invisible. And the third said he had found a horse that could go anywhere, even straight up the side of the Glass Mountain. They were fighting, they said, because they couldn't decide whether to own these possessions together as common property or to part company.
3: I have a proposal for the three of you. We have no money, but I have something more valuable to exchange for your possessions. Before I show it to you, though, I must try out these wonderful things that you have to see if you have spoken the truth.
1: The scoundrels' greed made their eyes bulge at the idea of something more valuable than their three possessions, and so they helped the young man mount the horse. Then they put the stick in his hand, and lastly they put the cloak around his shoulders. No sooner had they done this than the young man and the stick and the horse all disappeared from sight.
11: Where'd he go? Now, don't you think it's more valuable to be alive than to kill one another for your possessions?
9: And then the invisible man turned the invisible horse and rode straight up the side of the mountain. At the door of the golden castle, he dismounted from his horse and removed the cloak. He took the stick and touched the bolted door with it. And as quickly as the door opened, the raven who waited inside turned into the most beautiful princess in the world. The young man slipped the golden ring on her finger, and they were married, and there was great rejoicing in their hearts.

From a live appearance on Tell Us a Tale, that was King Wilkie performing the bluegrass standard Ain't Gonna Work. And in the background of the story was music off Bela Fleck's album Perpetual Motion. Well, things have gotten just a little too lovey-dovey for me, so we're going to close out this half hour now with just a little bit of Barry Lewis Pollisar's I Love Your Eyes off his album Teacher's Favorites. So we'll see you again soon, right here on Tell Us a Tale.

0: Today in school, I learned a lot. In chemistry, I learned that no one likes me. In English, I learned that I'm disgusting. And in physics, I learned that I'm a loser.
1: Today in school, in math, I learned that I'm ugly and useless. Trash. And in gym, in biology, I learned that I'm pathetic and a joke. 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
2: NBC News Radio, I'm Rob Martier. Former Vice President Mike Pence says it's imperative that the United States keeps the pressure on Iran. Appearing on CNN's State of the Union, Pence also called for military assets to stay in the region to take action that he said will be inevitable.
3: Sooner rather than later, when the president and our ally Israel are going to have to go in and finish the job.
2: The White House has stated it plans to impose the toughest sanctions in history on Iran and the Islamic Republic's key trading partners as the six-month-old conflict continues. Authorities say a fast-moving brush fire that has burned over 13,000 acres outside Reno, Nevada, was caused by human activity. Firefighters have yet to contain the blaze, which is threatening around 1,000 homes and has caused evacuations for roughly 42,000 residents. Nevada Governor Joe Lombardo declared a state of emergency for Washoe County as the Hawk Fire grew quickly Saturday. Police in New York City are investigating another sewer incident following a viral video on social media. Lizzie Radabali has the details.
4: Footage posted on Friday shows three people in overalls and headlamps emerging from a manhole at 32nd Street and 7th Avenue. The person who posted the clip tells NBC News they took the video last Tuesday on August 18th around 4 a.m. It comes after videos of people popping out of the sewer made the rounds a few months ago, prompting a separate police probe that found no threat to the public or damage to the sewer system.
2: The former Illinois sheriff's deputy convicted of fatally shooting Sonia Massey in her home in 2024 has died. Sean Grayson's attorney announced his death today. Grayson was 6 months into his 20-year sentence for second-degree murder. Another defense attorney had said at his sentencing in January that the former deputy was diagnosed with stage 3 colon cancer in 2023. In July, he was denied a medical release by the Illinois Prisoner Review Board. Rob Martier, NBC News Radio. One person is dead, another wounded in a fast food restaurant shooting early this morning in Brooklyn. Sarah Lee Kessler reports.
5: It happened just after midnight at America's Best Wings and Pizza on Rockaway Avenue in Brownsville. A 44-year-old employee, a man, was shot in the head and died. A 39-year-old man was hit in the leg and is being treated at Brookdale Hospital, where he's reportedly in stable condition. At this point, police haven't said whether an argument preceded the shooting or whether it was a random incident.
2: The Bonnaroo Music and Arts Festival is taking a break. Jennifer Kuiper with more.
6: Bonnaroo Music Festival organizers say the event will be, quote, taking a much-needed year off in 2027. It comes after severe storms in mid-June hit its grounds for the second straight year. Severe weather disrupted the final day, forcing the festival to cancel the event. An event that is no stranger to cancellations is Burning Man, which is now underway in the Black Rock Desert, 100 miles northeast of Reno, Nevada.
2: Spider-Man continues to dominate at the box office. Sony's Marvel Adventures Spider-Man Brand New Day raked in $39 million in its fourth weekend of release. That easily topped other newcomers, including Insidious, Out of the Further, and the Jason Statham action thriller Mutiny. Spider-Man Brand New Day tightened its grip on the big screen with $855 million in domestic revenue. On this day in history, in 1926, actor Rudolph Valentino died at the age of 31. Nicknamed the Latin Lover, he was Hollywood's first male sex symbol. In 1963, the Beatles released their single, She Loves You, in the UK. And in 1989, Pete Rose was banned from baseball for life after he was caught gambling on baseball games. Rose signed an agreement with the Commissioner of Baseball, accepting the lifetime penalty without admitting to betting on baseball. Rob Martier, NBC News Radio.
7: Scattered thunderstorms tonight, low 57. And for Monday, more showers likely and a high of 69.
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9: The science fiction writer Ted Chiang has imagined the conversations we might have with aliens.
10: For the purposes of my story, it was essential that it be a rapid back and forth type of interaction, because I needed my protagonist to learn this alien language.
8: A linguist and a mathematician helped crack the alien's language in the film Arrival, based on his short story. Scientists say that approach might make sense.
9: In this episode, a conversation with writer Ted Chiang, an update on the most ambitious search for aliens so far, and an effort to transmit messages to extraterrestrials. What would you say to an alien?
11: So I think we should be doing what we hope the aliens are doing, which is sending us messages, because maybe they think, come on, you're the new kids on the block. 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
8: Intergalactic Conversations on Big Picture Science. This episode is Calling All Aliens.
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9: Hunt for aliens is about to take a giant leap forward. The experiment known as SETI, the Search for Extraterrestrial Intelligence, is getting a boost as the use of a large radio telescope in northern New Mexico is scanning the skies for signals from alien civilizations. This experiment, known as COSMIC, will be the most ambitious SETI search ever undertaken. Could it lead to the detection of a civilization elsewhere in our galaxy? And if so, what would be the consequences? This is Big Picture Science, and I'm Seth Shostak.
8: I'm Molly Bentley. In this episode, we provide an update on the search for intelligent life in the universe, a conversation with writer Ted Chiang about his speculative visions for how alien contact might unfold, and why some scientists don't only want to listen for messages, but also broadcast them. Is that wise? And if we did it, what would we say? We explore all of that in this episode, Calling All Aliens.

0: I've worked as a SETI astronomer since 1988. That's a long time now. And since the start of SETI back in 1960, you know, astronomers have used existing radio telescopes, which are really nothing more than giant antennas, to try and eavesdrop on alien radio traffic. That's true for SETI's newest experiment, but this one is far more ambitious than what's come before.
1: You might be familiar with the image of Jodie Foster wearing headphones as she listens for extraterrestrial signals in the movie Contact.
0: Well, Jodie was listening using the Very Large Array, or VLA, in the New Mexico desert. The array is a collection of 27 radio telescopes, but that type of listening experiment hasn't been done very often or for very long in the past.
1: But now the VLA is being used 24/7 in a project called COSMIC. COSMIC piggybacks on conventional radio astronomy observations made with the array, meaning that the search can be done without tying up one of the world's most popular instruments for doing astronomical research.
0: COSMIC stands for Commensal Open Source Multimode Interferometer Cluster.
2: So COSMIC is a computer system that we are building at the Very Large Array in New Mexico to input signals from the telescope to search for these extraterrestrial intelligence.
0: COSMIC will survey the sky continuously and will be, by far, the most audacious SETI search ever undertaken. Chinoa Tremblay is a postdoctoral researcher in radio astronomy with the SETI Institute.
2: This is a new data stream where we can specifically look for SETI at all times that the telescope is turned on.
0: All right, somebody's using the Very Large Array, presumably a radio astronomer from somewhere, right? And so they're pointing at particular places up in the sky. You don't get to control the telescope under this scheme.
2: No, exactly. So our system is designed to be flexible no matter where they are looking in the sky. And what we do is we pluck out of the field the nearest stars and are able to look for signals just towards those stars in particular. And so it doesn't really matter what anybody else is doing with the telescope at the same time.
0: Okay, on the assumption here that we don't know where ET is hanging out, so one piece of sky is as good as another piece of sky.
2: Exactly. And we know from projects like Gaia that there are hundreds of billions of stars out there. So we can just pick some number of them and look towards those and see, do we see a signal there? And if multiple people want to point the telescope at the same patch of sky, there's no hurt in looking again, or we can choose a different star to look at next time.
0: So this is a survey that can extend over basically the entire sky visible from the northern hemisphere. That in itself is a big step forward. Are there any other aspects to COSMIC that would sort of make it stand out when it comes to the search for ET?
2: I think also because of our ability to tag along with what the telescope is doing, instead of a dedicated search, we are going to be covering a lot more wavelength space than a lot of the other previous SETI searches.
0: Now, you say you're looking for a signal that would, you know, betray some alien presence there. How is that signal different from the signal you might get from a quasar or some other natural radio emitter?
2: So most natural sources in the sky are what we call broadband, and that means that they emit across a very wide range of wavelengths. What we're looking for from a technological standpoint are things that emit over a very narrow number of wavelengths. And so COSMIC is designed to split the information into very fine channels of wavelength. And so we can look for these small changes instead of very broad changes.
0: That sounds like if I'm, you know, in my car driving around and I'm turning the knob on my radio. I have an old car. It has a knob. You're turning the knob on my radio. You know, I'm looking for a station, and it's at, you know, one spot on the dial. It's at one frequency, and it only extends over a very narrow range of frequencies. So maybe it's at 680 kilohertz on the dial or whatever. So this is sort of the same thing. You're looking for a signal that's kind of just one spot on the dial.
2: Not even a fraction of a dot on a dial sometimes. And so, you know, we might go from 98.3 to 98.4, but, you know, COSMIC can actually go to a much finer detail than that to look for more specificity of the signal.
0: So this is really a step forward in our search for COSMIC company, in our search for extraterrestrial intelligence, aliens, if you will.
2: Yeah, absolutely. I think it's, you know, in past searches, we might have covered in a five-year survey, 1,000 to 2,000 stars that we could look to find if another set of beings were trying to communicate somewhere in the universe. But now with this setup and covering all the sky in a lot more frequencies, we are hoping to search for millions each year. And so that's several orders of magnitude higher.
0: When you say millions, you mean millions of places in the sky?
2: Yeah, millions of stars. And we know now that almost every star has at least one planet. So we're covering entire solar systems with this search. And so we're covering more planets than we even know to exist at the moment. Our computer system for Cosmic is so fast that we're able to do these millions a year. And all the data are processed already. So we just have to go and look at them.
0: Now, of course, it isn't just a matter of pointing antennas at a particular star system. Even if there are some aliens on a planet around that star broadcasting into space, right, you still might not pick up that broadcast. I mean, given the fact that maybe you're looking at the wrong frequencies at the wrong time, or maybe you're just not sensitive enough to pick up a signal that might be coming from 50 light years away.
2: Yeah, exactly. And I think one of the benefits of using the very large array is it has 27 dishes, radio dishes, and these dishes are extremely sensitive in comparison to most of the search we have done previously, which is using a single powerful radio dish. And so we can reach much higher sensitivity. So this means that maybe we can see a signal that might be coming off from a planet that's, you know, a few hundreds of light years away versus maybe only 4 year light years away previously.
0: You know, members of the public who obviously aren't doing SETI, they often say, okay, but what are you listening for? And they figure that you're listening for some sort of message on the signal, some sort of modulation, you know, right? Here's the value of pi, or here are some, you know, prime numbers or the Fibonacci series or something like that. But that's not what you're looking for, is it?
2: That would be really nice, but I think the chances of that happening are a lot smaller than just kind of a signal that's just being transmitted. So essentially, we're just looking for a spike in intensity at a specific frequency that we can map. Because essentially, because the Earth is moving and we'd expect another planet to be moving, we have something called Doppler. And that means that the signal will change slightly depending on which frequency you look at. And this is called a Doppler signal. And so we're looking for that type of change.
0: Okay, so the Doppler change is just the slight shift in frequency because the planet is rotating, like our planet rotates once every 24 hours, right, as seen by the aliens, that kind of thing. Okay, so that's the kind of signature, if you will, that you're looking for. You're not really going to say these are aliens because they're broadcasting their top 40. You're just trying to find out if they're on the air at all.
2: Exactly, exactly. And so maybe it's not just on their planet. Maybe they have an equivalent of a Mars rover, or maybe they have a Voyager that's somewhere within their solar system or just outside of their solar system that they can communicate with us. And we would be sensitive to those types of signals as well.
0: I see. Okay, so, you know, what motivates you, Shanoa, to, you know, do this kind of an experiment? I mean, you know, it's a bit of a long shot. Nobody's ever found an alien transmission before.
2: I mean, how exciting is it to try to work on an experiment that's the largest in history to try to answer the question, are we alone in the galaxy? So I know, Seth, you've also published a lot in SETI and you've worked a long time in SETI. What has motivated you to work on the project as it has changed over the years?
0: Well, actually, Shanoa, I don't think it's so different from what's motivating you. I mean, it's just the excitement of being able to find that we have some company out there, that there are other beings out there that have also developed radio, so they're technically competent civilizations out there, and just to find them. I mean, it might not have any practical consequences, but it would be really exciting to know that, you know, we're not the only kids on the block.
2: Yeah, I've only been involved in SETI for the last 6 or 7 years. I got involved with it during my PhD, but I think you've been involved with it and probably seen more of its growth, where I've just kind of read some of its growth. What do you think has really changed a lot about SETI in the last few years?
0: Yeah, well, that's the kind of question I get a lot at, you know, when I'm with other people and they ask what I do for a living. And their question, you know, you can talk to them about radio astronomy if you want, But their question is almost always, but is there anybody else out there? Are we alone in the cosmos? Everybody's interested in that. They're not maybe so interested in the behavior of a pulsar or whatever like that. They want to know if there's somebody out there. And that's a very strong motivation. I think that when they ask me about that, they'll also say, well, okay, you haven't heard anything. Is there anything new? You know, what's happening? I mean, you haven't heard anything for a long time. And then you have to point to the fact that the equipment keeps getting better. That's the news in SETI is almost always about, well, we're using this new telescope, or we have better receivers, or we have different algorithms for sifting the incoming cosmic static or whatever. So there's always progress, even if you haven't found DT. And you personally, your own motivation, Chanoa, you said, you know, what could be more exciting than finding ET? I mean, that is a pretty exciting prospect. How do you rate the chances that you'll succeed?
2: I think that Cosmic brings us significantly closer to that capability. And recently I was talking to somebody and they asked, will we find ET in our lifetimes? And I think that if we can keep up with Cosmic and other processes similar to this in the future, I think we have a very good chance within the next 5 to 10 years. But don't hold me on that.
0: Don't hold you to it. Well, you have to have the courage of your convictions here, Chanoa.
2: I know.
0: Well, Chanoa Tremblay, thanks so very much for speaking with us.
2: You're welcome. Thank you for having me.
1: Chanoa Tremblay is a postdoc researcher in radio astronomy for the SETI Institute. 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How do his visions compare with those of scientists who are searching for aliens? A conversation between Ted Chiang and our own alien hunter, Seth, next.
0: This episode is Calling All Aliens on Big Picture Science.
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4: Papa, why can't we telegraph while riding a horse?
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8: Scattered thunderstorms tonight, low 57, and for Monday, more showers likely and a high of 69.

0: Detecting an extraterrestrial signal with our SETI experiments would be an extraordinary achievement. But what if our contact with aliens was more intimate than eavesdropping on their transmissions? What if we had a conversation?
1: For scientists, the idea is tempered by the reality that the vast distances and timescales make a back-and-forth conversation impossible. But science fiction writers can imagine the scenario, as Ted Chiang did in a short story about first contact, Story of Your Life. It became the basis for the film Arrival.
0: In this scene, a linguist and a mathematician ponder how to have a conversation with visiting aliens.
2: How did they get here? Are they capable faster than my travel? Are they, you might want that list of questions, starting with a series of just handshake binary sequences.
3: How about we just talk to them before we start throwing math problems at them?
1: While Story of Your Life may be his best-known work, Ted Chiang's prodigious three-decade writing career has earned him many awards and led some to compare him to science fiction giants like Isaac Asimov. In his stories, Mr. Chiang cuts to the core of some of humanity's most profound and complex ideas, like free will and our moral obligation to non-human sentient beings, including AI, and to the environment.
0: We were pleased to have the rare opportunity to talk to Mr. Chiang about how he came up with the idea for the alien-human conversations in Story of Your Life and the imaginative leaps he makes when envisioning first contact scenarios.
4: I actually have to say that the aliens were not the initial inspiration for that story. The initial inspiration for that story was my desire to tell a story about a character who knew the future and couldn't change it. And I had the problem of how does my character gain this knowledge of the future? And the solution that I arrived at was that I would have my character learn a language. And I thought it would be much more interesting if it were an alien language. So the fact that it's a first contact story, yeah, that was sort of secondary to my initial impulse in writing the story.
0: And at least judging by the film, there's a lot of time spent on the writing scheme of the aliens, how they write this language. It's rather complex. They have to sort of draw a circle and then festoon it with squiggles of this sort and the other. How did you come by that?
4: And of course, you know, the writing system used by the aliens in the story is somewhat different than the one shown in the film. But one of the things that occurred to me was that traditionally, when, say, linguists or anthropologists first meet an uncontacted population and they have to, you know, try and learn that society's language, you know, they are always dealing with a culture that has no writing system. And I think that could pose some difficulties which might be alleviated if you were trying to, you know, engage in first contact with a culture that had a writing system. I thought that a writing system might make things easier. You know, it turns out in this story that the writing system doesn't actually make things easier, but I thought that that was a reasonable approach. And it also gave me the opportunity to just sort of speculate about the types of writing system that might conceivably exist.
0: Okay, but I noticed that you didn't resort to the usual tropes of alien languages, or writing for that matter, that are based either on music or mathematics. These seem very popular, and I suppose mathematics appeals to sci-fi writers because it sounds, well, scientific. But on the other hand, try and describe, I don't know, the concept of government or love using mathematics. I wouldn't know how to do that. I think that your approach is maybe as good as any of the others, maybe better.
4: Well, you know, while there are a lot of different avenues of communication, you know, one of the things that linguists point out is unique to language is just how widely applicable it is, how many things it can refer to. You and I are having this conversation in language. We could not be having this conversation in music.
0: Yeah, well, I agree with you. Although it makes for interesting cinema, it doesn't sound like a great way to communicate. So I gather then your interests are not really so much in the technical aspects of this. Could we find a common language even? Or, you know, how do you really conduct a conversation if the aliens, instead of being down the block, are 100 light years away, where each exchange takes 200 years? You're more interested in what we would say to one another.
4: For the purposes of my story, it was essential that it be a rapid back and forth type of interaction, because I needed my protagonist to learn this alien language, and that's not going to happen with a 200-year lag. So, yeah, for story purposes, I, you know, made it basically a face-to-face conversation.
0: Maybe you could just sort of give me a little bit of how a science fiction writer explores the idea of alien contact and contrast that with how scientists think about it, because I don't think they, you know, view it in the same way.
4: So I think in science fiction, aliens stand in for a couple different ideas. One is just foreign cultures. A lot of stories about contact with aliens are just a different way of talking about contact between human cultures. If you want to tell a story about cultural misunderstanding or colonialism or, you know, imperialism, those are stories that you can tell by having humans contact aliens. Another thing that science fiction uses aliens for is to represent the unknowable, to represent something truly foreign, something that we cannot really comprehend. Almost the diametrically opposite approach of the stories where aliens stand in for, say, just a foreign culture.
0: Yeah, it's kind of a cosmic peace enforced by the distances between objects in the universe. I mean, that's what it is. And the finite speed of light or radio or whatever you're using there. In your story, Ted, The Great Silence, humans use the Arecibo telescope in Puerto Rico, may it rest in peace, to both try to detect and to send messages. An intelligent, self-aware parrot is near the telescope and, you know, complaining about the fact that, doggone it, these humans are trying to contact, you know, some Klingons 100 light years away when there are, in fact, species right here on Earth just outside the door that they haven't bothered to try and make contact with.
4: One of the things I talk about in that story are experiments with African gray parrots who, at least one example of which, the parrot named Alex, demonstrated, you know, some really astonishing linguistic capabilities. So I think there's very strong evidence that there are animals that have, you know, much greater, you know, communicative abilities than what we normally associate with animals. You know, they still don't have the equivalent of human language. They can't hold a conversation like this, like the one that you and I are having. That seems to be unique to human language because of various properties that human languages possess and animal communication does not.
0: And are you suggesting in your story about the parrot that we should be spending more of our effort trying to communicate with our co-earthlings as opposed to worrying about the aliens?
4: Well, I don't think it's one or the other. I don't think that our pursuit of SETI as a project is in any way stopping us from also studying animal intelligence. I do think that there is a kind of implicit social resistance to accepting animal intelligence because that would force us to confront how badly we treat animals. And, you know, so research into animal intelligence, I think, can cause people to feel uncomfortable about a kind of like ongoing, you know, atrocity that is factory farming. So I think, you know, there is, I think, something sort of fraught about recognizing the intelligence of animals that, you know, makes it a more viscerally difficult question to grapple with.
0: Suppose we were to establish communication, if you will, with some alien entity, as they like to say, what would you want to know from them, assuming you could ask?
4: Mostly, I would want to know what is their history, you know, what has the history of their civilization been like? What is the current state of their civilization? Do they have a better sense of the prevalence of intelligent life in the universe than we have? Do they have multiple data points? You know, if we encounter them, you know, our data points will have increased from 1 to 2. Do they have a bigger number of data points? That's what I would want to know.
0: So you would ask questions about the prevalence of intelligence. You know of the Fermi paradox, that is, the fact that if the universe is really chock-a-block with intelligent species, you would think that there would be some evidence of that that we could easily find. It's like saying if there are really, you know, millions of squirrels roaming the suburbs of America, you know, I should be able to walk into my backyard and find a squirrel or two. That sounds kind of reasonable, but the Fermi paradox is a paradox because even though the assumption sounds reasonable, we haven't found any evidence of anybody trying to communicate. How do you look at that?
4: Well, actually, I think I'm going to quote your colleague, Jill Tarter, who said, I believe that, you know, based on the amount of, you know, spectrum that we've, you know, listened to and the, how much of the sky we have monitored, we have taken a sample of, you know, equivalent to maybe a bathtub out of the Earth's oceans. And so that is not really a good basis on which to say that that we really lack evidence that we should be finding. You know, it's too early to say. So, of course, you know, one of the proposed solutions to the Fermi paradox is that intelligent species tend to go extinct, and that's why we haven't heard from any of them. But I guess, you know, I'm going to go with Jill and say that, you know, we actually don't have enough data to draw any kind of conclusion. That, yeah, maybe there isn't even a problem.
0: Yeah, there might not be. You know, when people inquire of me, they say, why haven't you heard anything? You've been doing this for a long time, right? Not a peep. And, you know, there's several possible answers. And one is, well, there just aren't any aliens. But that makes humanity so incredibly special that it's suspect from the get-go, in my opinion. But what's not so suspect is simply that, look, we've had technologies like radio, or for that matter, lasers, you know, communication modes. We've had them for a century or less. Alien species out there could very well have had those kind of technologies for a million years or more, right? So our experiments are simply not sensitive enough to pick up a cacophony that might be going on among the stars right now. And they might, you know, we might look back on this 100 years from now and say, oh, yeah, we hadn't found anything yet. It was like the Europeans in 1491. They didn't know too much about the Americas then.
4: Well, I mean, okay, so where are you relative to Jill's position that, you know, like, yeah, we really don't have enough info to, you know, we don't have enough observations to really say that there's a paradox. Do you disagree? Well, do you think we have enough observations? Do you think that it is like a real puzzle why we haven't heard anything?
0: I don't think it's so clear cut. I mean, fair enough. I mean, the data set is very, very limited. But on the other hand, the universe is three times as old as the Earth. There are presumably civilizations out there that are literally billions of years more advanced than Homo sapiens is, right? And with an advancement of billions of years, it seems to me not unreasonable to suggest that they maybe have changed the universe or disturbed the universe, as Freeman Dyson says, you know, that something has changed that is so obvious that any astronomer will have noticed it. And we don't see that. We have never found anything in the skies that doesn't have a natural explanation. And I have to say that troubles me a little bit. I don't know why, but it does. There's that.
4: Do you have any sense of like what that would look like? Like, for instance, is it an artificial star? I'm thinking of a science fiction story where they discover a star which has no trace elements in it at all. Like, it is clearly a construct because, you know, it is, yeah, just the spectrogram is not the spectrogram of a natural star. Is that the sort of thing you're thinking about, or?
0: Well, it could be. By the way, you might have such a star. This may be a story idea. You might have a star like that if it's a really, really old star that formed before, you know, other stars, big stars, had made all those trace elements, as you call them, to put in the atmospheres of new stars. But anyhow, that's a technical thing. I do think that there's something to it. I don't know. I don't, you know, make a point of this in polite conversation, but it does seem to me that we really don't see any evidence of the intelligences vast and deep, to borrow H.G. Wells, right, you know, in space. We can look, you know, all through the galaxy, well, a large chunk of the galaxy. We can look at other galaxies. We can look at galaxies that are literally billions of light years away. And we don't see anything happening that's very clearly non-natural.
4: You sort of wonder, why isn't there something that is more peculiar?
0: It's sort of like, you know, asking the Native Americans in 1500, hey, you seen any Europeans lately? Right? And they say, yeah, you just look down the street here, and now there's some sort of thing they call a church down there that wasn't there 5 years ago or something. That there might be something that has been done to the universe that we might detect. And, you know, it's somewhat subjective, but it seems to me that that's a bit puzzling.
4: Okay.
0: Well, finally, Ted, suppose we were to make contact with aliens. Would that be a good thing for us?
4: I would say that, I think Carl Sagan said it, that, you know, any civilization that has reached a level of technology that would enable them to contact us, or, you know, certainly if they were able to actually come visit us, if they have achieved that level of technology and they have not destroyed themselves, they might have something to tell us. The fact that they lasted that long and, you know, that they would be engaged in something which, you know, has no conceivable economic value, you know, sending signals out into space or visiting another planet, you know, in what we consider economic value. So if they're doing things like that, they might be doing something which we ought to emulate.
0: Ted Cheng, thanks so very much for speaking with us.
4: Thanks for having me.
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0: The idea of a real-time conversation with aliens may be firmly in the realm of fiction, but some scientists want to do more than try to detect alien signals. They want to transmit.
1: 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And what should we say?
0: In this episode of Big Picture Science, we are calling all aliens.

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3: We've been talking about the ongoing effort to detect aliens by eavesdropping on their transmissions, whether those broadcasts are deliberate or simply leakage signals that we could pick up. But some people wonder if we might have better luck if we encourage the aliens to signal us by first sending a signal of our own into space. This is known as METI, Messaging Extraterrestrial Intelligence.
4: It's challenging because it requires the technology necessary to launch a strong, easily detected radio signal into space. And in addition, it's not entirely obvious in which direction such transmission should be sent.
3: Consider, there are about 60,000 star systems within 100 light years of Earth, close enough that they might have picked up signals from our planet and thereby know of our existence. But targeting all 60,000 in a METI project is more than a little ambitious. Still, some people think we should not remain silent. Among them is Doug Vakoch, who heads an organization that he founded, METI International.
5: So I think we should be doing what we hope the aliens are doing, which is sending us messages. Because, you know, maybe as much as we hope they will, maybe they think, come on, you're the new kids on the block. You need to take the initiative. And the rationale is that if we make contact at all, we know the aliens are going to be a lot older than we are, and therefore maybe a lot more patient than we are. And the reason is we have had radio for 100 years. That's how long we've been able to communicate with the stars. But if that's the norm in the galaxy, given that the galaxy is over 13 billion years old, if we get a signal, it means the aliens have been at this a lot longer than we have. But what happens if the aliens are saying, yeah, we have greater capacity. We've done this hundreds, thousands of times. And here you are, the new kids on the block, and you all of a sudden want to get the Encyclopedia Galactica? Come on. So you send us something, and then maybe we'll think about replying back. So that's what we're trying to do. We're saying we're reaching out. And by reaching out and letting them know that we want to make contact, that may be the critical issue.
4: I like your assurance that with age comes patience, at least among aliens. I hope that is true also with humans. So these will be patient aliens. They've been around for a while. And when you say a while, you mean many, many centuries.
5: Millions of years, yeah.
4: Mm-hmm. Well, some messages have been sent. What I mean by that is some deliberate messages have already been sent. Perhaps the most famous messaging was done 40 years ago and is known as the Golden Record. And this was a pair of records, phonograph records, that contained sounds of Earth and human voices that were launched aboard the twin Voyager space probes. But then you also have the message that was sent out in 1974 from the Arecibo telescope, known as the Arecibo message. And that one was encoded in binary form. Can you just compare and contrast those two messages?
5: Sure. Well, they're based on the idea that if you want to communicate with an alien, unfortunately, they're probably not going to know English or French or Swahili. So you have to find some sort of a universal language. And on the Voyager recording, as you say, on one side, there were sounds of Earth, there was music, there were greetings in 55 languages. On the flip side, there was a tutorial, a bunch of pictures, and even a description of some basic math, how we count, a description of some chemistry, and over 100 photographs of life on Earth, the majority of them featuring human beings. So it shows a little something about our narcissism as a species. So that's a picture that used math and science and pictures. And then that was actually the basis of the Arecibo message. As you say, it was sent in a binary code, two different frequencies very close to one another on the radio dial. And the hope is if the aliens reconstruct it correctly, they'll see that, yes, this is a postcard from Earth. It's a snapshot of what we're like. And then the most cryptic part to the aliens is right in the middle of it, which is this stick figure of a biped. And, you know, humans look at it and say, oh, that's another human being. The aliens might look quite different. So that may be the hardest part to understand.
4: Well, the question underpinning all of these endeavors is what kind of language could be our common language with the extraterrestrials? As you said, it couldn't be English, French. Mathematics, we're hearing, is perhaps a language we could use to communicate with them, perhaps music. What do scientists think could be a common language?
5: Well, I think all of those common characteristics, because what you have to do is think, what do we and the aliens have in common? So if we get a radio signal from the aliens, that means, oh, they can generate radio signals. So that means they need to know some basic physics. They need to probably know how to do some basic math. I mean, if you can't do something as simple as add 2 + 2 and get 4, you're not going to be a good engineer on Earth or any other planet. So that's where we start. What do you need to make contact itself? You need a shared technology and you need some shared understanding of the universe around you. You probably know what the universe is made of if you're going to be exploring it. But the tricky thing is, even if the aliens have math and they have a science, are they going to communicate it to us in a way that we'll understand? So all the messages we've talked about so far, the Arecibo message, the Voyager recording, they use a lot of pictures. They use a lot of sounds. And that reflects human beings being creatures who have a lot of our brain dedicated to interpreting pictures, images. We're very visual creatures. We're very auditory creatures. But what happens if you're an alien that evolved on a world with a really noisy environment? Sound's not going to be very good. It's a very murky, cloud-covered planet. Vision's not going to be very good. Maybe you get around through a sense of touch or a sense of smell. And what if we have to communicate with blind aliens? And so we designed a message that, yes, is based on some math and science, but that could be interpreted without ever drawing a picture.
4: Doug, is the message that you and your METI team designed, that you just referred to, the one that you sent in 2017? Because I believe that your team did send a message a few years ago.
5: That's right. This is part of a project called Sonar Calling. Unlike the Voyager recording that tried to take a picture of everything and explain everything on Earth, we wanted to explain a few things very well with the hope of really being understood. And so we started with some simple counting, but we pointed to the only thing we and the aliens have in common. So what we pointed to is the radio signal and key characteristics of that radio signal. So we wanted to introduce the notion of time. And so we sent pulses of different durations, 1 second, 2 seconds, 3 seconds. And then we described those in our mathematical language. We introduced the idea of different radio frequencies. And then we tied those descriptions to the two radio frequencies we were using in our binary code. So very rudimentary math can describe the thing that we're sending to the aliens, the message itself. And so if they can get that, now that's an opening to send something even more sophisticated, something more unique, something more distinctive about Earth. It's to let them know we want to make contact.
4: Many of the themes that you have brought up over the course of this conversation are captured in Ted Chiang's short story, The Story of Your Life, which was made into a movie, Arrival. And in the movie Arrival, when the aliens come, they need a mathematician and a linguist present to interpret the messages, the conversation that the aliens are trying to engage in. You need more than one interpreter.
5: And that's the reality of the complexity because, you know, within the SETI community, look, it has been dominated by astronomers and engineers and computer scientists, folks who think, you know, a binary code may be enough to explain the whole world. But it takes a linguist to say, you know, language is much more sophisticated than that. What I loved is that the aliens actually came to Earth. You know, with SETI and METI, we're stuck with sending or listening for a signal that's traveled trillions of miles between the stars. And so if you don't understand and you say, I'm sorry, could you repeat that or could you explain this? You may have to wait decades or centuries or even millennia to get that reply back. Here, Amy Adams and Jeremy Renner had the advantage of being face-to-face or face-to-tentacle with these aliens, who the heptapods, who had come to Earth. And even then, it took weeks to finally figure out some way of pointing at the same thing, the kind of thing that we tried to do with our radio signals, pointing at radio waves. And so I think that has implications, too. If we get a signal from aliens, there's not going to be a quick and easy decoding of it. Even if they do use something like math, or say they're sending us the periodic table of elements, who's to say they're going to arrange the elements in exactly the same way? So even though I hold out hope that there are universals, really being able to identify them and then building on those to really establish sophisticated communication could take generations.
4: Is our desire, though, to communicate with aliens, is it simply transactional? We want to learn something from them, perhaps something that would benefit us, help us solve climate change, or maybe they would give us the secrets to some kind of energy device. Is that the reason why we want to communicate with them, or is there a bigger question here about understanding our place in the universe?
5: Well, we could reduce sending a message to being something transactional. So we send them something, maybe we'll get something in return. And then the question is, who has to be the first one to initiate? We hope they're initiating with SETI. With METI, we say maybe they're not, maybe we need to take the initiative. But we can also view it in a much more altruistic sense, in the sense of which we're not guaranteed to get anything, but that we think there's something about this experience of being human that's worth remembering, that's worth sharing. And that even though we may have really modest technology or understanding of the universe compared to the aliens, that there is something so distinctive about being human that it matters. Because, you know, what we know is that, yeah, they may be more powerful, they may be wiser than we are, but the twists and turns of biological and cultural evolution mean that there's never going to be another species out there that is a twin of human beings. So, and I think sometimes people are afraid that if we do discover aliens, somehow we won't be as special anymore. I think it's just the opposite. The more we learn about aliens, the more we will realize, no matter how powerful or wise anyone is, no species is going to be more human than we are.
4: Doug Vakoch, thank you so much for talking to us, and best of luck with your project.
5: Thanks very much. Appreciate it, Molly. Take care.
3: Doug Vakoch is the founder and head of METI International in California.
4: Well, Seth, that brings us to the big picture in this discussion of the search for extraterrestrial intelligence. You know something about this. You are a SETI astronomer.
3: Yes, indeed. And frankly, Molly, I'm actually quite excited about this new project, COSMIC, because it will be so much, you know, well, we used to say more comprehensive, but nobody knows what that means. It's just that it will be a bigger search than has ever been done before.
4: Well, we have a sense of how important SETI, the search for extraterrestrial intelligence, is for the scientists who are undertaking that endeavor. But what does it mean to the public?
3: Well, I think that the public actually would find it very interesting if we could point to some spot on the sky and say, well, you know, 25 light years in that direction, there's a world, there's a planet there with some sort of life forms that are clever enough to broadcast signals into space. I mean, even if they didn't know any more than that, I think it would be really interesting to know that all those sci-fi shows that they had seen ever since they were kids actually had some basis in fact.
4: Well, let's say we did detect a signal. Let's say that the COSMIC project did detect the signal. What happens next in the minutes and the days after an interesting signal is detected?
3: Well, the immediate reaction, of course, would be, you know, a huge news story. So you know, every publication, every TV show, every radio show, they'd all be handling this this story.
4: That's interesting. So you would say that the media would react to it before the scientists, say, confirmed the signal or just talked about it among themselves?
3: Oh, yeah. And I say that, you know, not to merely provoke our listeners, but because I've seen it happen in the past when there was a hint of a signal that we thought maybe we had found something. It still hadn't been confirmed by the scientists, but the media were all over it. I mean, you know, and most of them, the responsible ones, would say something like possible alien detection. But of course, you know, the public's going to read right over that word possible. They're going to think we're in touch.
4: Mm-hmm. Okay, so the public is having its reaction. They're getting excited, but the astronomers are taking a more sober, careful view. What are they doing behind the scenes as those headlines consume us?
3: Well, it's like any other research result, really, Molly. It's just the first thing to do is to check it out, to see if you get the same result that those other people got. In other words, anybody with a big antenna and the capability of pointing it in the direction from which the signal is coming would, in fact, do that. They would just stop whatever else they're doing, you know, to try and confirm that this signal is real. And those that had even better equipment would try and see if there's any message on that signal.
4: Well, Seth, you know, when we talk about what contact would be like, to what degree have you and other scientists who work in this field imagined what the aliens will look like? Now, in the movie Arrival, we heard about that. They were heptapods. They looked a little bit like squid or something like that. Do we think the aliens could look like squid? Would they look like humans? Would they be biped? Do we have any idea how they would manifest physically?
3: Well, of course we don't. On the one hand, you can say, look, you know, they've got their own story of evolution to tell, and, you know, evolution on their planet certainly

0: on Earth, so they wouldn't necessarily look like us. But on the other hand, having said that, it's also the case that, you know, one thing you do know about them is that they're capable of building a radio transmitter. So they've got to have, you know, appendages, hands, arms, whatever, that would allow them to manipulate a pair of pliers or a soldering iron in order for us to hear them. So they can't just be, you know, like fish in the sea, which really don't build very much in the way of technology. So you would at least know that.
1: Well, finally, Seth, there's been a lot of speculation about what we should say to the aliens. What would you say to the aliens if we did make contact and you could have that conversation in real time, one that was not interrupted by 200 or 2,000 year lag?
0: Yeah, well, if you could have a real back and forth, indeed, you know, on a reasonable time scale, then I would be asking them questions, of course. And the kinds of questions that I would ask are certainly the obvious ones, you know, what do you look like, and, you know, tell us something about your society and so forth. But I would ask specific questions about things like, well, do you have music, or do you have religion, or, you know, things like that, that humans are special with regard to those sorts of things. And it would just be interesting to me to know if another intelligent species would develop these kinds of things as well.
1: Yeah. I'd be interested if they had been watching us, or if they understood our society, how they think we're doing, and if they had any advice for us.
0: Yeah. Well, it's nice to seek help from the aliens. But on the other hand, I mean, imagine if, you know, the Neanderthals could pipe up today and ask us, hey, look, we've got various problems. Maybe you can help us solve them. You know, to begin with, I'm not sure I'd even want to spend the time solving the problems of the Neanderthals. But the other thing is, I'm not sure I would be able to do so.

0: This show would not be possible without the extraordinary talents of senior producer Gary Niederhoff and assistant producers Shannon Rose Geary and Brian Edwards. I am the executive producer of Big Picture Science, Molly Bentley.
1: And I'm Seth Shostak, senior astronomer at the SETI Institute. 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
0: The original music in the show is by Dewey DeLay and Jun Miyake. 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
5: Scattered thunderstorms tonight, low 57. And for Monday, more showers likely and a high of 69.
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7: Hello, my name is Father Larry Richards, and I am the founder of the Reason for Our Hope Foundation. This presentation is brought to you by that foundation. The whole foundation is based on 1 Peter chapter 3, verse 15. Always be ready to give the reason for your hope. We are called to be light in the darkness. And if you never notice, no matter how dark it gets, when you light a candle, the darkness can never overcome the light.
8: Let's begin in the name of the Father, and the Son, and the Holy Spirit. Amen. God, our Father, you gave us Jesus to show us how to love. He gave his life away for love of us. Help us to give our life away

0: for love of others and love of you. We beg you these things, Holy Father, in Jesus' name, amen. Mary, Mother of Jesus, pray for us. Good Saint Joseph, pray for us. In the Father, Son, and Holy Spirit, amen. Okay, as the next two sacraments we're going to be dealing with, as holy orders we're going to deal with today, and then next week we'll deal with the sacrament of marriage. In both of these sacraments, the Catechism calls sacraments of service and communion. And because what it is these two sacraments aren't there for themselves, but for others. So a person gets married not for themselves, but for the spouse and for the family. A person gets ordained not for himself, but for others. And again, this has been part of the problem, I think, when they're for ordination, because that's what we're going to be dealing with today, is when priests, bishops, deacons think that they're something because they're a priest, a bishop, or a deacon. Ooh, you know, you will adore me, bow before me, you will serve me, you'll do as I say. I like the do as I say part anyway, but that's not what it's about. The purpose of ordination is to give your life away for others. When I was in seminary, and I've been in seminary a long time, since I was 17 years old, and we were in high school seminary, never forget, we're going around and we're talking about why we want to be priests. It was one of the first things, and one of the guys that was there, by God's grace, he didn't get ordained, but he sat there and says, I want to be a priest for the power. I want to be able to tell people what to do, and that's, I'm thinking, oh dear. Well, by God's grace, he didn't get ordained. But again, that's not what priesthood is about. There are holy orders. It's one sacrament, but it's three different orders. What are the three orders of holy orders? Do you know? Deacon, priest, and bishop. There's one order, there's one sacrament, but there's three different parts of that for consecration. You know, and again, the deacon is one who serves. It's pretty clear. The main thing that the deacon is supposed to do is serve, period. A priest is one who offers sacrifice. And the bishop has the fullness of orders. A priest is just part of the bishop's fullness of orders. We are part of what he does. So the bishop is like one of the early apostles. So he has the fullness of orders. Now, every single one of these are called to give away their life for others. And see, part of the problem has become, the church has always gotten the problems, and that's why Pope Francis is trying to redo it. The church always got into its biggest problems is when the church and the state were one, right? Because, again, you still see remnants of it, but the bishops used to think they were little princes, and they used to wear their nice long things, and they would have, even in Erie, right? We had, those of you who are old enough that know Bishop Gannon, who was a bishop of Erie for how long? Over 50 years. Bishop of Erie. He was the youngest ordained bishop, consecrated bishop, when he was made. Anyway, but if you ever have pictures, you have him, and he'd walk in the back of the cathedral, and he had those little boy pages that would carry his long, what'd you call that?
1: Train.
0: And that, and they would all, and everybody would bow. That has nothing to do with Jesus Christ. I want everybody to be clear. Nothing to do with Jesus Christ. Jesus Christ didn't wear all kinds of things and everybody bow before him. The exact opposite, they killed him. When priests and bishops start thinking that I'm a little prince, there's a problem. You were ordained to give away your life for others, not to have others serve you and bow before you. Okay? And that's in all these things. So when the pride of power comes in with this, then it no longer becomes what Christ started it for. You know, he gave away every one of the apostles. What did it cost them to follow Jesus, except for one? Their life. They died. And they died horrible ways. They tried to kill John a couple times, but he just didn't die. But they died. They tried to kill him. They poisoned him. They boiled him. But he still kept going. And so it costs them everything. And so this is what happens is when we lose this, is when we start thinking, wow, people are here for me instead of I'm here for them, right? Now, again, that's easy to live. Like, for instance, next week we talk about marriage. You are there for your spouse. Your spouse isn't there for you. They're supposed to be. That's part of it. But you give away your life. You're always more concerned about the others. Do we live that well, even in marriage? No, but it's still what we're called to do, right? We'll talk about it more next week. So again, when we sat there and we got ordained, we took there's two different kinds. Let's just focus primarily right now on the priesthood, okay? As a priest, because that's what I know most about. A priest is ordained to offer sacrifice. So the outward sign of all holy orders is the laying on of hands, the anointing of oil, and the words of ordination. You know, a lot of them have the laying on of hands and the consecration of oil, confirmation, anointing of the sick, or ordination of diaconate, ordination of presbyter, ordination of episcopacy, huh? But depending on what words you say, different outcomes happen, correct? A deacon is ordained one way. A deacon can sit there and do baptisms, can preach, can do funerals and that, but he cannot do what? He cannot hear confessions or change the bread and wine to the body, blood, soul, and divinity of God. He cannot anoint the sick. Okay, his main job is to serve. A priest, the main job of a priest is to offer sacrifice. And what's it mean to offer sacrifice? To do what? Say Mass. That's the primary job of a priest before everything else. You know, because everything else a priest can do can be done by other people. He's supposed to proclaim the gospel. Is that true? Yes, but can you proclaim the gospel? Yes. The only thing that we can do that you can't do is change the bread and wine to the body, blood, soul, and divinity of God. We can forgive people their sins. You can't do that. So what happens is when a person is ordained, their very being changes. So there's a change of being. And we call this an ontological change. Okay, an ontological change means the person's being changes. Okay, so what does that mean? So for like a person when they're baptized, there's an ontological change. Their being is now totally different than what it was. When a person is ordained, there is an ontological change. The person's being is changed. So that if you put your hands over the bread and wine and say, this is my body, nothing happens because your being, you don't have the power or the authority for that. If I put my hands over the bread and say, this is my body, because of my being's different, not better, but different, I have the power to change bread and wine to Almighty God. So there's an ontological change. Now, it's interesting that the demons could see that. Today in the gospel, right? Jesus, they could see Jesus and they could cry out immediately because they saw his being. Everybody else just saw a man. The demons saw his being. And they cried out, what would you do with us? So we know who you are. Of course they knew who they were. They also can tell a priest. Again, years ago, just to change this a little bit, but a priest friend sat there and he went to Rome. And while he was over in Rome, he sat there and they were doing an exorcism up in the hills. And his other buddy says, who was the exorcist, you want to go up and help us? He goes, yeah, right, you're doing an exorcism. Just like some of you are like, oh, yeah, right, he's doing an exorcism. Huh? So anyway, they get in the car, and they go up to the hills to where it is. But they stop at the coast. And when they stop at the coast, they're having a bite to eat. And they're sitting there, and they're watching all the sunbathers and that. And the priest is a typical human being, just like me, just like you. So there was beautiful women there in the bikinis. And he looked. You know, just because you're on a diet doesn't mean you can't look at the menu. But anyway, he looked, right? And so while he was looking, there was something going on there, too. He was tempted, like, ugh. Well, when he goes and does the, goes up, he sees this woman who's being exercised. There's another priest, was levitating in the sanctuary. And she turned around, and as she turned, she's looked at the priest who was not dressed in clerics and says, oh, priest, what are you doing here? I saw what you were doing when you were looking at that woman down on the beach. And he almost had to change his underwear, huh? And again, because the demon could see that the priest was a priest, he could see his being. The being was different, okay? That's why, again, Father Scanlon, I was just talking a little bit, he was the big exorcist. And Father Mike Scanlon, he taught us, we did a symposium on exorcism. And so he says, one of the things you got to do is when you're going to do an exorcism, and I've never done an exorcism, because you need permission from the bishop, it's a lot. Father Peterson was the exorcist of the diocese. But what happens is, the first thing the demon will do when you see him is he will scream out all your unconfessed sins. So he says the first thing you do when you do an exorcism is you go to confession. So you have no sins that he can scream out, because then he can't do it. But, so it's like, whoa. But anyway, so, the being of a priest is changed. The priesthood is given two things. He's given the power. He's given power, and he's given authority. Now, again, often, like when I wear a stole, I talk about this the second night when I do a parish mission. And I talk about the power of a stole. And the stole, you know, is that... you know, when priests do sacraments, they wear a stole over them. Why do they wear a stole? A stole is a symbol of power and authority, but it's not their power and it's not their authority. It's the power and authority of who? Jesus Christ, right? Jesus is the one who's there. And so the point is, you know, this comes with a couple different things. Like, for instance, I sometimes go to a place and people like to call me if they think they're one of these modern type Catholics. They'll come and they'll meet me the first time and say, "Hi, Larry." And I go, "No, it's Father." Oh, and then they just think I'm a proud, arrogant, miserable son of a so-and-so. Why is there a problem with someone calling me Larry? Or any priest by their first name, unless it's your mother, because it's better than calling you stupid. But anyway, so... because what's important is not the person. What's important is Jesus in the person. So the office of the priesthood is more important than Larry Richards. It's the office. If I'm just Larry, well, what's the difference? Why did I do all the things I do? Why did I get ordained? You know, so it isn't a clericalism when you go by that. It's a thing, it's acknowledging that, Larry, you're nothing. Yeah, I know. Jesus is what's most important. It's the office that's more important than you. I get it. Now, so when you do this, when you put a stole on, you're supposed to show, I'm not called to bring people to closer to Father Larry Richards. That'll just get them to hell. My job is to get people to Jesus and to show them Jesus. So a stole is to remind the priest and everybody else that that's Christ there. It's his power, his authority. The priest is the instrument of it, okay? So does a priest need a stole to do a sacrament? No. He should, if he has one, but a lot of times I'll be in an airport or something and say, "Father, can I go to confession?" Sure. I don't have my stole. That's fine. It still works without the stole. But the reality is, it's a symbol of power and authority. Now, when we deal with this power and authority, it's the power to change the bread and wine to the body, blood, soul, and divinity of God. And it's the authority to forgive people their sins. Now, get this. Neither of those things are given to the priest for the priest's sake, right? I can't look in the mirror and say, "Hey, Larry, are you sorry for your sins?" "Oh, yes, Father, I'm very sorry for my sins." "Well, then, Larry, I absolve you of your sins." Wouldn't that be a great trick? Oh, it'd be the greatest thing ever, let me tell you. But I wasn't given any power or authority for me. All the power and authority I was given was for thee, right? So this is for everything. It's not just with priesthood, but it gives us, like with marriage and different things, but every, even if you're a single person, you have been given all your gifts and talents for the building of the body, for others, not for yourself. You see, this is the problem, especially with Catholics. You have the same people who do everything in a church, correct? Yes, let me give you a hint. It's the 7%, as we talked about before. So if people are not using their gifts for the building up of their community, of the church, of the body of Christ, they're using it for themselves, which means that they think that the gifts I was given to me for me. Not one gift, not one gift you have, God gave you for you, not one. He gave you every gift for the building up of his body, the church, We belong to each other. So the gifts that God gave you, he gave you for others. So the question always is do you use your gifts for yourself, your family, or for the church? Because you just can't say, well, I just take care of my family. Your family's also the church, right? It's both. Like, but if it comes to either the church or your personal family, what's more important? Personal family. So you got to put them first, absolutely. But, so your gifts, so if you can sing, do you sing in a choir? If you can play music, do you play music for church? Do you do things that you have an organizational ability, you do that for the church? Or do you just waste it on yourself and waste it so you can make more money? And then after I make more money, Father, then I'll give you some of that. Won't that be nice? No, because when you stand before God, he's going to say, why did I give you those gifts and you only placed it for yourself and you only wasted it for your family to buy another car, a bigger boat, a bigger house? All your gifts you used that I gave you for the building up of the body, you use for yourself. Same thing with priests, that God gave us all this power and authority. And so often we get stuck in this is my power and my authority. It is not. It's God's power, God's authority. And you will give an account, being me, of that, what I did with it. You do realize, like for priesthood, I am responsible before God for every soul that lives in my parish boundaries, right? Be they Catholic, Protestant, or atheist. When I stand before God, I will have to give an account, not for the people that live outside the parish, except unless you joined us, then I become responsible for you, your soul, but for everyone that lives in St. Joseph Church, Bread of Life community boundaries, which is this area. Now, there's most people that live in this area, they go to St. Joe's Bread of Life Church? No. I'm still responsible for their souls. You're responsible for every person in your underneath there. You're their shepherd. And so you got to be looking out towards them. Now, for here, I go way beyond because I have to go and do all the speaking that I do. Next week, when we talk about marriage, one of the main reasons for marriage is what? Procreation, yeah, that's one way of looking at it. So you can have your sex, I get it. Is to bring your spouse and your family to heaven. Primary purpose. You're responsible for their souls. That means you do everything in your power to get them into heaven. You're going to stand before God. Now, again, if they go to hell because of their own choice, well, that's their choice. But God's going to say, did you do everything in your power to be my instrument of grace to them? Did you fast for them? Did you pray for them? Did you encourage them? Did you build them up in the body? Or did you just say, it's a private thing. If they make it, they make it. If they don't, they don't. As again, when I do a parish mission, I say, if your kid becomes president of the United States and they go to hell, you failed as a parent.
2: I don't think so. I tell you, you did.
0: Your main job is to get them to heaven. My main job is to get you to heaven. And so that's a lot of pressure. Let me give you a hint. But the reality is it's Christ that's going to do it. He's just going to use. So our job is to get out of the way. So we get out of the way for God's power. We get out of the way for God's authority and that God can bring that forth. Okay? So that's just part of it. And the reason I want to tell you this is because sometimes you look at priests and we think, well, that's for priests. No, that's also for you. Today, you can't just sit there and say, well, we learned about holy orders today. It really had nothing to do with me. It has a lot to do with you. Because, again, according to the church, remember when we go back, let's go back for a second, to baptism. When you are baptized, you are anointed with chrism. And the anointing with chrism brought forth three things. Remember what those three things were? You were anointed a priest, prophet, and king. So you're all priests too by virtue of your baptism, correct? Yes. So you too are called to offer sacrifice, correct? What's the sacrifice you're called to offer? Your lives, right? And so the way I operate my priesthood as an ordained priesthood is the Lord be with you. And you respond with your spirit. That's how you are participating in the one priesthood of Jesus Christ. Two different things, but you can only have one that's in front of everybody. And so, but all of us are called to be priests, but not ordained. And with this, let's deal with the thing right now. What should we do with women? Love them, of course. But can women be ordained? Who said? Jesus started it, yes. And again, I was just reading about this again the other day. It comes up again and again and again. You know, again, when I was in a Jesuit school years ago to get a degree in spirituality. We won't say the school. Anyway, I was in the midst of the school, and we were taking a class on female spirituality, okay? And I'll never forget the professor, who was a Jesuit priest, got up there, and he had a book we were reading, and it said that Christianity, not just Catholicism, Christianity can offer nothing to women on spirituality. For that, you need to go to the African goddesses. And it was all priests and nuns in the class. No one batted an eye. I'm going, wow. And I'm sitting there like... And I can never keep my mouth shut, right? I just can't do it. So again, raise my hand and I go, excuse me? Did you just say Christianity can offer nothing to women? No, it can't. And I says, so the Blessed Mother missed the whole point. St. Catherine of Siena, the little flower, fill in all the women saints, lots of them. The most powerful person in the church next to Jesus Christ is who? The Blessed Mother. Her fiat, her yes to God's will brought forth salvation, the mediatrix of the church. So again, they don't sit there and say that women have no power in a church. They're the most powerful. But their call is different. A woman can have babies, right? A guy cannot. Even if we might want to, I don't. But the reality is, it's just different. So when it comes to ordination, the reason is, and John Paul made it clear, he said, we don't have the power to ordain a woman, right? Now, the problem comes is when we're fighting about power. Remember Pope Francis, he just sat there and said, there's a lot of things going on. He said, how come there wasn't more women leadership there? Pope Francis is pushing women leadership big time. Who's the most powerful woman in the United States? Mother Angelica, right? She starred EWTN. She did all this stuff. And yet she still runs the biggest outreach to the world through EWTN. A woman. The Blessed Mother. Like I said, the most powerful thing anybody could ever say is fiat. Let it be done to me. It's just different. So the reason primarily is because Jesus didn't do it. Now, some people say the reason Jesus didn't do it was a cultural reason, because they didn't acknowledge women as, full members of society. But Jesus did he not? Jesus had women in his company. Jesus, you are not permitted as a Jew to talk alone to a woman, right? Did Jesus do that? At the Samaritan, right? When she looked at him and she says, you're a Jew and a man and you're talking to me? Because Jews did not talk to women privately, unless it was your spouse. Jesus broke every single cultural norm when it came to the apostles, but he only chose 12 men to follow him. The main reason, and again, I never say this quite right, but it's a priest by definition is in persona Christi, but it's in persona Christi captus. Now, what's this mean? In persona Christi captus. In the person of Christ, the head. Okay? So, when you see a priest, by definition, he's in persona Christi. Now, what does that mean? That he's in the person of Christ. Now, since he's in the person of Christ, he is a sacrament of Christ. Christ was a man, so the one who represents him fully must be like him in all things, and that's men. As a man. Now, part of this is that's why we have celibacy. Now, you'll see celibacy is optional in the Catholic Church, not in the Roman Catholic Church, but in other parts of the church, we see that more and more. But, and we'll talk about that in a second, like, for instance, when I'm on the altar saying Mass, who's saying Mass? Jesus. He's just using me as his instrument. But it's Christ saying Mass. When you're going to confession, as we talked about the other day, you're forgiven of your sins through the power of Christ. It's the priest who does it, but he does it with who? Or who's inside of him? Jesus. So that's primarily why Christ was a man, priests are men. Now, could a woman be a cardinal? Yes. because all of that is one. And that'll be interesting to see if this Holy Father makes women cardinals, because he could easily make a woman a cardinal. The only thing a cardinal is one who votes for the next pope, right? So that'd be interesting to see. Already people are going crazy with the man. If he was to do that, I think it'd be one of the greatest things ever. But people would go out of their mind, right? So we talk about this reality. Now, a priest in the Roman church, there are three things. We take three vows. A deacon, can a deacon be married? Yes. But if his wife dies, can he get married again? No. If he does, he has to leave the ministry. Okay? You're allowed to get married once. Now, it used to be priests were allowed to be married, correct? For the first 1,000 years of the church, it was part of the tradition that you was optional celibacy. The only ones that didn't have optional celibacy was the religious order priests. Because religious orders, they live in community. So you can't be living with other men and have your wife with you. But what started happening, you know, the reason, one of the main reasons, we theologize it, of course, but one of the main reasons we stopped and went into the all celibate clergy was because of nepotism. You know what nepotism is? Family. So you're pope, you have your kids that are, you have your boys, and what do you make them? Cardinals, right? It all became, and it became part of this power thing again. You know, power. And we got to keep the power in the family. You know, when I was in Rome for my sabbatical, the first week there we went to the thing on the secrets of the Vatican, the secret archives. And it was something to see. Because when you went there, you got to see all the inner stuff that they had. Like, you know, Lucrezia Borgia? She was part of the Borgia. Her father was the Pope. One of the ways he got to be Pope was he used his daughter Lucrezia to get some of the guys to vote for him. You understand? Is that evil? Yes. But it's interesting because they say after Borgia became the Pope, he had a conversion of heart, thanks be to God. But the reality was there's a lot of evil, and they would sit there and they would have wives and all these things and mistresses and kids and everything else. So it's the religious orders that really saved the church. And so, okay, that's enough of that. You're going to be a priest, you're going to be a celibate. So you're not worried about yourself and your family and not trying to get them into power, okay? And don't you see when this happens, we try to keep our own into things. Let's keep it in the family. And so the order says, no. Let's go. Christ was a celibate, so we should be celibate, okay? Now, this is a discipline in the church. In fact, already the Holy Father just lifted, you can be a Byzantine rite, Marianite, different things, and be married in the Catholic Church, right? And so, like one of my old kids, who I was a spiritual director for, is married and has 5 kids. He just called me. He's applying to go to seminary for the Marianite Rite Church, which means he could be a priest with 5 kids. Let's deal with this for a second. Religious orders. There's two different kinds of priests, huh? And I'm just focusing on priesthood because this is what you deal with the most. There's two different kinds of priests. There's a diocesan, which I am, and then there's a religious order. The difference is I am called to create community. A religious order lives community. Okay, you see the difference here? Except for Father Wright. He doesn't live community. He likes to be all, he should have been a monk. He loves to be by himself. But anyway, but normally you join a religious order so you can live community. By definition, a diocesan priest, we live alone. It still isn't the best way to do it. We should still live community. But my family, my community is who? You. That's why it drives me crazy. Like when I have all the masses, like I have all the masses this weekend, and I look out and I'm at every mass, I know who's at mass and who's not. And I know how many of our people don't come to mass here. And they say, oh, Father, as long as I go to mass, it doesn't matter. Well, then I don't have to be here any weekend, right? I might as well just stay away every weekend because if it doesn't really matter, I can proclaim the gospel to the whole world. I don't really need to be here. You still know I love you though, right? I don't have to kill myself to come home on Sunday because it doesn't matter. It does matter because we are a family. So yes, you can go to other parishes, but this is your family. So you should come here every Sunday if you belong to the parish. You should, because we belong to each other, okay? Now, a religious order priest, I make 2 promises. The two promises I make as a diocesan, the first promise is obedience, the hardest vow you ever take. Celibacy, easy. Obedience kills you. Obedience and celibacy. Now, celibacy is not explicitly refraining from sex. That's included in it. But celibacy is no closed-off relationships, right? So I shouldn't have favorite people. I shouldn't have, you know, exclusive people that this is really my family in the parish. No, no, no. That goes against celibacy. I am called to love everybody without claiming anyone for my own. Is that easy? Oh, trust me. A religious order takes three vows. They take poverty, chastity, and obedience. Poverty, chastity, and obedience. Do I take a vow of poverty? No. And again, the old joke between diocesans and religious orders is the diocesan, the religious take the vow, the diocesan live the vow, right? Because they don't own anything in themselves. Like, I was thrown out by the Franciscans, anyway, up at Christ the King years ago. The Franciscans take a vow of poverty, which means they don't own anything, right? But this order had the best sweaters, the best clothes, the best cars, the best everything. And they didn't have to pay for it because the community pays for it. They could go to trips all around the world. They don't have to pay for it. The community pays for it, right? When they get old and retire, they don't have to worry. The community will take care of them, right? As a diocesan, I got to pay my own taxes. I got to pay for my own car. I got to pay for my own insurance. When I retire, I have to have a retirement account. They're not going to take care of me, right? So I got to sit there. So I have a house for when I retire, which I'm going to sell so I can move to San Diego. And again, some people sit there and say, well, Father, you know, you have a house. I do. I pay for it myself. It's all the extra work that I do outside of here. But okay, but I don't take a vow of I do take a vow of celibacy. I don't take a vow of obedience. I'm still celibate. I'm still a virgin. Thank you very much, just in case you're wondering. Because I know some of you think, I wonder if Father Larry's ever given in. Not in 54 years, soon be 55, which kind of freaks me out when I'm 55. You know why? Because at 55, you're a senior citizen at Eaton Park. That's just wacko. Anyway, so I was at Eaton Park with my classmates the other day and says 55 and over. So, oh, shut up. Really? Anyway, so, but like again, it was funny because, you know, like a deacon has to take a vow of obedience or a promise of obedience. We as priests take the vow as a deacon because you're ordained a deacon first before you're ordained a priest. And I took a vow of obedience when I was a deacon, and I took a vow of obedience again when I was a priest. And I says, how come when you have to take the vow of obedience twice, we take obedience twice and celibacy once? Again, because that's the one it hurts. It hurts to always be obedient. But again, when you're obedient, God blesses you abundantly, which we'll talk about another time. So you take poverty, chastity, and obedience, religious orders, because they live community, they're paid for, they don't own anything on themselves. Now, if you want to meet someone that really does that, the Father Grishel's order, you know, the Friars of the Renewal, they own one or two habits, period. They sleep on the hard floor or the hard board. They sit there, they give all their extra money away every year because they're living in community. They're going to trust in God, okay? A diocesan, we live in a parish. We can have money. We can be just like our people that we're with, okay? But the whole point of all these things is to show the world Jesus. Are you called to do this? But I'm called to do it specifically by in purpose. That this is what it is when you see Jesus, when you see him. Now, again, I hate this because, again, I'm not always a good example, as you well know. But we're still called, and the best way to do this isn't to try harder. It's to get out of the way. Because, ladies and gentlemen, where is Jesus? In us. And so we don't have to try harder to, okay, if Jesus would do this, that's what I'm going to do. If he's going to do, I'm going to do all these things. That's a work thing. Mm-mm. If Jesus is inside of me, my job is to get out of the way. And when you have an ego like mine, that's hard. And yet that's exactly the point. That's my job, but that's your job. Now, people expect more from their priests. And you should, because they're called to be in persona Christi. But often, you expect more of the priest, but you're not looking at your own self about how you got to do and live the same type way. You know, again, like we're going to talk next week, when you get to be married, your whole purpose is to see Christ in your spouse and to be Christ to your spouse. So my job is to see Christ in you who are my spouse, my family, but also to be Christ. And so that's the part of we constantly have to try and get better at, and we go every day, okay? So this is the part of it. Now, so all these things that we've all been talking about here is all for service. It's all for the good of others. Everything. And until you and I start living that, again, as I've said before, generosity is the key to Christianity. Giving away your life. Your forgetfulness of self. Whenever we focus on ourselves, we are not living Christianity. It used to be funny because they'd say, why do you want to be a priest? And one of the first responses the priest was supposed to say, does anybody know? For the salvation of my soul. So, and that's what we were taught to say.
2: You will be a priest for the salvation of your soul.
0: But what's the problem with that? It's only on yourself, okay? It's not that I want to serve, I want to give away my life. You know, Paul says that he could even want to be separated from Christ if others will be saved. Is that what we got to do? You know, and Paul would even say that others be saved and I myself be damned. He was afraid of it because he knew he could save many, many people and be the instrument of salvation, but he could still go to hell, right? I can bring many, many, many, many, many people to Christ, but I can still go to hell. And the reality is that even if I sat there, and I often have thought, because of my sinfulness and different things, that if after everything was done, if many people through the books and talks and everything came to Jesus, and I went to hell, would my life still been worth living? Yes. Because other people at least got to go to heaven, even though I couldn't live it well enough and I went to hell. That would still be, I'd be the only virgin in hell, but still it'd be the greatest thing. But again, we somewhere got to think that this is not about me. It's about others. And when I come to Christ, it got to be about others. And again, one of my favorite authors, if you haven't read him yet, I've talked about him before. He's a Protestant. And his name is Francis Chan. And he has a great book out called Crazy Love. And in this book, he has a great question. And that's what we're going to really end with today. And this question is, if you could go to heaven and you would get everything you want, you'd have peace in heaven, all your family would be there, all your friends would be there, forever and ever you'd have peace. The only thing is, Jesus wouldn't be there. Would you go? Now the answer, everybody's sitting there thinking, well, of course I'd go, but I have to say, no, I wouldn't go because that's what a Christian would do. But it shows, why do we do what we do? Do we do it for love of Jesus and because we're in love with Jesus, or do we do it so I can be happy forever? Is my following of Christ, is a friend of mine who's I call him a secularist, I won't say he's an atheist, but he's a secularist. He said to me once, he says, you know, Father, all Christianity is selfish. I've never met a Christian that wasn't selfish. And I go, Why would you say that? He says, because everything you people do is to get to heaven. So the only one you're really concerned about is yourself. And I go, that can be partly what we come to Christ for in the beginning, but that's hopefully not how we end with our relationship with Christ. That what we come to Christ for isn't so I can live forever, but so I can be with the one I love forever, who is Jesus, but then his people. You know, it's God's will that everyone be saved. Is that correct? That got to be our will, too, that everyone be saved. And if that's my will, then I got to do everything in my power. I do what I do for others and for Jesus. I don't do what I do for me. Any priest, bishop, or deacon that does what they do for them is not an effective minister of God. Can God still use them? He can use any deacon, priest, or bishop. They sometimes fit it quite well. But until they learn that it's about others, it's not about them, they haven't lived what they were ordained and consecrated for. It's a life for others that costs you your life. You got it? Get it? Gonna live it the way you're called to. May you know his love today and forever. Amen.
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7: Scattered thunderstorms tonight, low 57. And for Monday, more showers likely and a high of 69.
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1: NBC News Radio, I'm Rob Martier. President Trump is taking a swipe at Canada amid trade tensions between the two countries. In a post on Truth Social early Sunday, the president wrote that Canada wants the benefits of being a state without being one, adding that the country has charged farmers massive amount of tariffs for many years. Appearing on CNN's State of the Union, former Vice President Mike Pence feels this is not a good time for a trade war.
2: American businesses and American consumers pay American tariffs, and I think the last thing we need right now is a trade war with Canada.
1: This comes after U.S. tariffs against a wide range of Canadian goods went into effect early Saturday after negotiators from both sides failed to reach an agreement. The U.S. is set to impose tough new sanctions on Iran. More from Lisa Carton.
3: Treasury Secretary Scott Bessent says he'll hold a news conference Monday to lay out the economic pressures the administration plans to impose on Iran and its key allies. The White House described the measures as the toughest sanctions in history. President Trump referred to it as an economic D-Day for the Islamic Republic.
1: Authorities say a fast-moving brush fire that has burned over 13,000 acres outside Reno, Nevada, was caused by human activity. Firefighters have yet to contain the blaze, which is threatening around 1,000 homes and has caused evacuations for roughly 42,000 residents. Nevada Governor Joe Lombardo declared a state of emergency for Washoe County as the Hawk Fire grew quickly Saturday. The American Federation of Teachers has launched a national back-to-school boycott of Target. The AFT says it's boycotting the retailer for not condemning ICE operations in Minnesota, where Target's headquarters is based. AFT President Randy Weingarten shared a video on social media where she told families to visit AFT's Shop Smart, Not Target website. Rob Martier, NBC News Radio.
4: Scattered thunderstorms tonight, low 57. And for Monday, more showers likely and a high of 69.
5: ERG overnight.

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1: Scattered thunderstorms tonight, low 57. And for Monday, more showers likely and a high of 69.
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0: Scattered thunderstorms tonight, low 57. And for Monday, more showers likely and a high of 69.
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1: NBC News Radio, I'm Tammy Trujillo. Former Vice President Mike Pence says it's imperative the U.S. keeps the pressure on Iran. During an interview with CNN's State of the Union, Pence also called for military assets to stay in the region to take action that he said will be inevitable.
2: Because I think the time's going to come sooner rather than later when the president and our ally Israel are going to have to go in and finish the job.
1: This comes as the White House has said it plans to impose the toughest sanctions in history on Iran and the Islamic Republic's key trading partners as the six-month-old conflict continues. In response, top Iranian officials promised a devastating response to any new economic sanctions. The murder trial of Lindsey Clancy in Massachusetts could go to the jury this week. The prosecution's expected to call more rebuttal witnesses after the defense rested its case on Friday. Clancy's admitted to strangling her three young children in 2023, but has pleaded not guilty because of postpartum psychosis. The former Illinois sheriff's deputy convicted of fatally shooting Sonia Massey in her home in 2024 has died. Sean Grayson's attorney announced his death on Sunday. Grayson was 6 months into his 20-year sentence for second-degree murder. Another defense attorney had said at his sentencing in January that the former deputy was diagnosed with stage 3 colon cancer in 2023. In July, he was denied medical release by the Illinois Prisoner Review Board. Representatives for Paramount Skydance and California Attorney General Rob Bonta's office are expected to meet on Monday. Reports say the meetings to discuss seeking to block Paramount's $110 billion acquisition of Warner Brothers Discovery. The merger is currently on hold under a court agreement. In filing the lawsuit in July, Bonta and 12 state attorneys general alleged the merger would affect competition in film distribution and cable programming. Another pro athlete's the victim of a home burglary. Police say Cowboys star CeeDee Lamb's house in Fairview was ransacked while he was away with the team during training camp. Authorities say items valued at more than $300,000 were stolen. 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
3: Scattered thunderstorms tonight, low 57. And for Monday, more showers likely and a high of 69.
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4: Scattered thunderstorms tonight, low 57. And for Monday, more showers likely and a high of 69.
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2: Welcome to the Indie Film Minute. Out of a cast of tens of thousands, Italian director Gianni Amelio employed only two professional actors in the making of his epic L'America. When Albania overthrew its communist dictator, the country was in ruins. Renewal plans included financial incentives to start new industry. Now Gino, an Italian carpetbagger, intends to steal this seed money, pretend to start up a company, and then take off. All he needs is an Albanian figurehead. Spiro has been a political prisoner for over half a century. His mind is gone, but he can sign his name, which is all that matters to Gino. Unfortunately, Spiro escapes on a delusional quest, and Gino must find him. All this is a device to tell a much larger story. As Gino and Spiro travel across a desperate country, we observe mankind at its basest levels. Gino is slowly stripped of his empowering wealth and even his identity. He becomes a part of the vast, unwashed masses, yearning for a future that is uncertain at best. L'America comes from the country which gave us opera, and opera looms large, epic, and poetic. This is not simple entertainment. It is operatic filmmaking which peels back the all-too-thin facade of civilization. Indie Film Minute, not in theaters. Discovery through rental.
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0: lot can happen in 6 seconds. A rodeo ride, a dramatic basketball win, and the world record holder can solve a Rubik's Cube. 6 seconds is how long it takes for an 18-wheeler traveling at a safe speed to come to a complete stop. And in those 6 seconds, that truck will travel the length of 2 football fields. 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
1: Scattered thunderstorms tonight, low 57. And for Monday, more showers likely and a high of 69.
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1: NBC News Radio, I'm Tammy Trujillo. Former Vice President Mike Pence says it's imperative that the U.S. keeps the pressure on Iran. During an interview with CNN's State of the Union, Pence also called for military assets to stay in the region to take action he said will be inevitable.
2: Because I think the time is going to come sooner rather than later when the president and our ally Israel are going to have to go in and finish the job.
1: The White House says it plans to impose the toughest sanctions in history on Iran and the Islamic Republic's key trading partners. In response, top Iranian officials promised a devastating response to any new economic sanctions. Authorities say a fast-moving brush fire that's burned over 13,000 acres outside Reno, Nevada, was caused by human activity. Firefighters are working to contain the blaze, which is threatening about 1,000 homes and has caused evacuations for roughly 42,000 people. Nevada Governor Joe Lombardo declared a state of emergency for Washoe County as the Hawk Fire grew quickly on Saturday. The Massachusetts murder trial of Lindsey Clancy could go to the jury this week. The prosecution's expected to call more rebuttal witnesses after the defense rested on Friday. Clancy has admitted to strangling her three young children in 2023. But has pleaded not guilty because of postpartum psychosis. A new study has found links between recreational drug use and stroke risks. Cocaine was tied to nearly double the risk of stroke, amphetamines with more than double the risk, and cannabis with a 37% increase. The study was done by researchers at the University of Cambridge. Mark Ruffalo is criticizing Paramount Skydance after the media giant called his comments on the proposed merger with Warner Brothers Discovery anti-Semitic. The dispute started after Ruffalo shared a social media post from the Boycott, Divestment, and Sanctions Movement, a Palestinian-led campaign opposing Israeli occupation. Ruffalo argued in his repost that Oracle, which has

0: Rise with Israel and is co-founded by Larry Ellison, is using the company to fund his son David Ellison's Warner Brothers acquisition. 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
1: Scattered thunderstorms tonight, low 57. And for Monday, more showers likely and a high of 69.

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1: Scattered thunderstorms tonight, low 57. And for Monday, more showers likely and a high of 69.
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3: Scattered thunderstorms tonight, low 57. And for Monday, more showers likely and a high of 69.
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1: NBC News Radio. I'm Tammy Trujillo. The U.S. is set to impose tough new sanctions on Iran. Details from Lisa Carton.
2: Treasury Secretary Scott Bessent says he'll hold a news conference Monday to lay out the economic pressures the administration plans to impose on Iran and its key allies. The White House described the measures as the toughest sanctions in history. President Trump referred to it as an economic D-Day for the Islamic Republic. I'm Lisa Carton.
1: A 2020 presidential bid could be in the future for Senator Chris Van Hollen. Appearing on NBC's Meet the Press, the Maryland Democrat said that he's kicking the tires on a potential run for the highest office.
3: I think there's a great deal of churning within the Democratic Party, and I support that. As I said, I think we need this healthy debate because I don't think Democrats have put forward a clear alternative to the Trump administration.
1: Van Hollen was asked if Democratic Socialists should have a place in the Democratic Party. Van Hollen responded by saying they do as part of the debate. The NAACP is criticizing the Navy after reports the Pentagon may rename an aircraft carrier after President Trump instead of a Black World War II hero. NAACP President Derek Johnson on Saturday called the reports, quote, a slap in the face to every war hero and to every service member who's worn the uniform. USS Doris Miller is the first to honor a Black American and the first to recognize a sailor's actions while serving in the enlisted ranks. Miller was given the Navy Cross for helping wounded sailors and shooting down a Japanese fighter plane during the attack on Pearl Harbor. Tyra Banks' lawyers are responding after Netflix asked a judge to dismiss her defamation suit over the docuseries Reality Check Inside America's Next Top Model. Netflix says Banks signed an agreement giving up her right to review or approve the completed documentary. Banks' lawsuit claims Reality Check used selective editing to create a false narrative about her role in controversial moments from America's Next Top Model. 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
4: Scattered thunderstorms tonight, low 57. And for Monday, more showers likely and a high of 69.
5: ERG overnight.

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1: Scattered thunderstorms tonight, low 57. And for Monday, more showers likely and a high of 69.
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1: Scattered thunderstorms tonight, low 57. And for Monday, more showers likely and a high of 69.
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1: NBC News Radio, I'm Tammy Trujillo. The U.S. is set to impose tough new sanctions on Iran. Details from Lisa Carton.
2: Treasury Secretary.

0: economic pressures the administration plans to impose on Iran and its key allies. The White House described the measures as the toughest sanctions in history. President Trump referred to it as an economic D-Day for the Islamic Republic. I'm Lisa Carton.
1: A 2020 presidential bid could be in the future for Senator Chris Van Hollen. Appearing on NBC's Meet the Press, the Maryland Democrat said that he's kicking the tires on a potential run for the highest office.
2: I think there's a great deal of churning within the Democratic Party, and I support that. As I said, I think we need this healthy debate because I don't think Democrats have put forward a clear alternative to the Trump administration.
1: Van Hollen was asked if Democratic Socialists should have a place in the Democratic Party. Van Hollen responded by saying they do as part of the debate. The NAACP is criticizing the Navy after reports the Pentagon may rename an aircraft carrier after President Trump instead of a Black World War II hero. NAACP President Derek Johnson on Saturday called the reports, quote, a slap in the face to every war hero and to every service member who's worn the uniform. USS Doris Miller is the first to honor a Black American and the first to recognize a sailor's actions while serving in the enlisted ranks. Miller was given the Navy Cross for helping wounded sailors and shooting down a Japanese fighter plane during the attack on Pearl Harbor. Tyra Banks' lawyers are responding after Netflix asked a judge to dismiss her defamation suit over the docuseries Reality Check Inside America's Next Top Model. Netflix says Banks signed an agreement giving up her right to review or approve the completed documentary. Banks' lawsuit claims Reality Check used selective editing to create a false narrative about her role in controversial moments from America's Next Top Model. 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
3: Scattered thunderstorms tonight, low 57. And for Monday, more showers likely and a high of 69.
4: ERG. Overnight.

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1: Scattered thunderstorms tonight, low 57. And for Monday, more showers likely and a high of 69.
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0: Welcome back for the fall semester. As a Gannon University student, this is your invitation to join us for the Gannon Arts Kickoff Party on August 28th. 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
1: TikTok and its parent company ByteDance have reached a settlement with the Justice Department over children's privacy. The $400 million settlement is the largest of its kind so far for a case of this type. The Justice Department alleged the app didn't do enough to keep children from joining TikTok and unlawfully collected their personal data. Over a dozen public interest and consumer advocacy groups are asking the FTC to investigate AI developers for destroying books used to train their language models. The Demand Progress Education Fund and other groups say AI companies are buying books in bulk and destroying the physical copies. They say in some cases the destroyed books are among the last surviving copies of original works. The Oura Ring has been hit with a class action lawsuit. It alleges the ring doesn't actually track user sleep as advertised. The complaint states Oura can't measure brain electrical activity, eye movements, muscle tone, or other signals, and instead is doing guesswork based on improper inputs and taking advantage of people with sleep issues. A suit was filed in the Northern District of California. That's Tech. I'm Tammy Trujillo.
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5: I'm Erie News Now meteorologist Tom DeVecchio. For today, breezy and cool, some on and off showers and maybe a rumble of thunder, highs in the upper 60s. Cool for tonight, scattered showers with a chance of a few storms, lows in the upper 50s. Showers are possible through mid-morning tomorrow, then becoming partly sunny, not as cool, highs in the lower 70s. I'm meteorologist Tom DeVecchio on the Glenora Radio Network. Remember to download the First Warning Weather app for the latest weather updates.
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1: NBC News Radio, I'm Tammy Trujillo. The U.S. is set to impose tough new sanctions on Iran. Details from Lisa Carton.
2: Treasury Secretary Scott Bessent says he'll hold a news conference Monday to lay out the economic pressures the administration plans to impose on Iran and its key allies. The White House described the measures as the toughest sanctions in history. President Trump referred to it as an economic D-Day for the Islamic Republic. I'm Lisa Carton.
1: Canadian Prime Minister Mark Carney says Canada's at war with the U.S. after trade talks collapsed with the Trump administration. Jim Forbes has that story.
3: U.S. tariffs against a wide range of Canadian goods went into effect early Saturday after negotiators from both sides failed to reach an agreement. On Saturday morning, Carney gave a speech to Canadians calling the U.S. terms, quote, a bad deal, and claimed, quote, America has changed and that sometimes its signature is written in pencil. Carney said, quote, we are not prepared to compromise Canada's sovereignty, and added, quote, you're at war when you're attacked. And we got attacked. I'm Jim Forbes.
1: The American Federation of Teachers has launched a national back-to-school boycott of Target. The AFT says it's boycotting the retailer for not condemning ICE operations in Minnesota, where Target's headquarters is based. Target declined to comment on the boycott itself, noting it has no cooperative agreements or relationships with ICE. A humanoid robot developed by Chinese smartphone maker Honor beat the 100-meter world record held by Usain Bolt. China's state broadcaster reported that the robot ran the 100-meter dash in 9.32 seconds. The robot named Lightning reached a peak speed of 14.5 meters per second during a test event for the second Humanoid World Robot Games in Beijing Saturday. The run beat the 9.58-second men's 100-meter world

0: A class action lawsuit's been filed alleging that the Oura Ring fitness tracker doesn't actually track users' sleep as advertised. Rob Martier reports.
1: The complaint, filed August 20th, states that Oura cannot measure brain electrical activity, eye movements, muscle tone, or other signals. The suit alleges Oura's AI models are doing guesswork based on improper inputs and are taking advantage of desperate consumers who struggle with sleep. The suit claims that Oura engaged in fraudulent advertising, unjust enrichment, breach of express and implied warranties, and violations of California's unfair competition law. I'm Rob Martier.
0: The top Democrat in the House and a top outside advisor to the Trump administration are reportedly looking for common ground. House Minority Leader Hakeem Jeffries recently met with President Trump's son-in-law Jared Kushner in Manhattan to look for possible areas of cooperation. There were no exact details about what was discussed, but sources told the New York Times part of the discussion focused on housing, immigration, and cost of living issues. There's a special lunar event happening this week, and NASA's turning it into a science experiment. Bree Tennis has details.
2: The next full moon will also have a partial lunar eclipse, and that will make the moon look red, but it's just an illusion. The Sturgeon moon will reach peak illumination just after 9 p.m. on the West Coast on August 27th. No special equipment needed to watch the moon orbit through Earth's shadow. Just look up. And while you're doing that, NASA will use orbiters to measure rapid surface temperature shifts on the moon. They say that data will help them engineer future lunar habitats. I'm Bree Tennis.
0: The CW will no longer air the Miss USA and Miss Teen USA pageants. Miss Teen USA was set to air on the CW Wednesday, followed by Miss USA this Thursday. Both pageants will now stream on Queen Beauty Network. The CW didn't explain why the network dropped the competitions. Tammy Trujillo, NBC News Radio.
3: I'm Erie News Now meteorologist Tom DeVecchio. For today, breezy and cool, some on and off showers and maybe a rumble of thunder, highs in the upper 60s. Cool for tonight, scattered showers with a chance of a few storms, lows in the upper 50s. Showers are possible through mid-morning tomorrow, then becoming partly sunny, not as cool, highs in the lower 70s. I'm meteorologist Tom DeVecchio on the Glenora Radio Network. Remember to download the First Warning Weather app for the latest weather updates.
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2: I'm Erie News Now meteorologist Tom DeVecchio. For today, breezy and cool. Some on and off showers and maybe a rumble of thunder, highs in the upper 60s. Cool for tonight, scattered showers with a chance of a few storms, lows in the upper 50s. Showers are possible through mid-morning tomorrow, then becoming partly sunny, not as cool, highs in the lower 70s. I'm meteorologist Tom DeVecchio on the Glenora Radio Network. Remember to download the First Warning Weather app for the latest weather updates.

0: For 90.5 WERG, I'm Mark Huffman with today's Consumer Affairs Update. The U.S. national debt is hovering around $40 trillion, according to the latest available Treasury Department data. Rising debt doesn't automatically make household borrowing more expensive, but over time it will erode the average American standard of living. More than 39,000 bottles of Clear Eyes Maximum Itchy Eye Relief are being recalled nationwide because of concerns the product may not be sterile. The recall covers half-ounce bottles with an expiration date of September 30th, 2027. Amazon is preparing for its biggest expansion yet of drone delivery, with plans to bring its Prime Air service to nearly 500 cities and towns across the United States by the end of 2026. Prime Air is designed for relatively small orders. Nearly all products weighing 5 pounds or less and fitting inside a large shoebox can qualify, according to Amazon. I'm Mark Huffman. 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
1: I'm Erie News Now meteorologist Tom DeVecchio. For today, breezy and cool, some on and off showers and maybe a rumble of thunder, highs in the upper 60s. Cool for tonight, scattered showers with a chance of a few storms, lows in the upper 50s. Showers are possible through mid-morning tomorrow, then becoming partly sunny, not as cool, highs in the lower 70s. I'm meteorologist Tom DeVecchio on the Glenora Radio Network. Remember to download the First Warning Weather app for the latest weather updates.
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1: NBC News Radio, I'm Tammy Trujillo. The U.S. is set to impose tough new sanctions on Iran. Details from Lisa Carton.
2: Treasury Secretary Scott Bessent says he'll hold a news conference Monday to lay out the economic pressures the administration plans to impose on Iran and its key allies. The White House described the measures as the toughest sanctions in history. President Trump referred to it as an economic D-Day for the Islamic Republic. I'm Lisa Carton.
1: Canadian Prime Minister Mark Carney says Canada's at war with the U.S. after trade talks collapsed with the Trump administration. Jim Forbes has that story.
3: U.S. tariffs against a wide range of Canadian goods went into effect early Saturday after negotiators from both sides failed to reach an agreement. On Saturday morning, Carney gave a speech to Canadians calling the U.S. terms, quote, a bad deal, and claimed, quote, America has changed and that sometimes its signature is written in pencil. Carney said, quote, we are not prepared to compromise Canada's sovereignty, and added, quote, you're at war when you're attacked. And we got attacked. I'm Jim Forbes.
1: The American Federation of Teachers has launched a national back-to-school boycott of Target. The AFT says it's boycotting the retailer for not condemning ICE operations in Minnesota, where Target's headquarters is based. Target declined to comment on the boycott itself, noting it has no cooperative agreements or relationships with ICE. A humanoid robot developed by Chinese smartphone maker Honor beat the 100-meter world record held by Usain Bolt. China's state broadcaster reported that the robot ran the 100-meter dash in 9.32 seconds. The robot named Lightning reached a peak speed of 14.5 meters per second during a test event for the second humanoid world robot games in Beijing Saturday. The run beat the 9.58-second men's 100-meter world record set by Bolt in 2009. 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A class-action lawsuit's been filed alleging that the Oura Ring fitness tracker doesn't actually track users' sleep as advertised. Rob Martier reports.
4: The complaint, filed August 20th, states that Oura cannot measure brain electrical activity, eye movements, muscle tone, or other signals. The suit alleges Oura's AI models are doing guesswork based on improper inputs and are taking advantage of desperate consumers who struggle with sleep. The suit claims that Oura engaged in fraudulent advertising, unjust enrichment, breach of express and implied warranties, and violations of California's unfair competition law. I'm Rob Martier.
1: The top Democrat in the House and a top outside advisor to the Trump administration are reportedly looking for common ground. House Minority Leader Hakeem Jeffries recently met with President Trump's son-in-law Jared Kushner in Manhattan to look for possible areas of cooperation. There were no exact details about what was discussed, but sources told the New York Times part of the discussion focused on housing, immigration, and cost of living issues. There's a special lunar event happening this week, and NASA's turning it into a science experiment. Bree Tennis has details.
5: The next full moon will also have a partial lunar eclipse, and that will make the moon look red, but it's just an illusion. The Sturgeon moon will reach peak illumination just after 9 p.m. on the West Coast on August 27th. No special equipment needed to watch the moon orbit through Earth's shadow. Just look up. And while you're doing that, NASA will use orbiters to measure rapid surface temperature shifts on the moon. They say that data will help them engineer future lunar habitats. I'm Bree Tennis.
1: The CW will no longer air the Miss USA and Miss Teen USA pageants. Miss Teen USA was set to air on the CW Wednesday, followed by Miss USA this Thursday. Both pageants will now stream on Queen Beauty Network. The CW didn't explain why the network dropped the competitions. Tammy Trujillo, NBC News Radio.
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7: I'm Erie News Now meteorologist Tom DeVecchio. For today, breezy and cool, some on and off showers and maybe a rumble of thunder, highs in the upper 60s. Cool for tonight, scattered showers with a chance of a few storms, lows in the upper 50s. Showers are possible through mid-morning tomorrow, then becoming partly sunny, not as cool, highs in the lower 70s. I'm meteorologist Tom DeVecchio on the Glenora Radio Network. Remember to download the First Warning Weather app for the latest weather updates.
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2: I'm Erie News Now meteorologist Tom DeVecchio. For today, breezy and cool, some on and off showers and maybe a rumble of thunder, highs in the upper 60s. Cool for tonight, scattered showers with a chance of a few storms, lows in the upper 50s. Showers are possible through mid-morning tomorrow, then becoming partly sunny, not as cool, highs in the lower 70s. I'm meteorologist Tom DeVecchio on the Glenora Radio Network. Remember to download the First Warning Weather app for the latest weather updates.
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1: The FDA has upgraded a frozen blueberry recall to its most serious classification. The recalled product, sold at Publix supermarkets, was initially pulled from shelves in early July. Customers are being urged not to eat the blueberries and to either throw them away or get a refund. A class one recall means there is a reasonable probability that consuming the product could cause serious health consequences or death. In Texas, UTSA had to delay the start of classes recently due to a cybersecurity breach. Experts say we should not be surprised that the bad guys are targeting schools now.
2: Cybercrime goes toward where there's money to steal. University systems are a wealth of money.
1: Former FBI agent Eric Voykun says this is proof that the bad guys are getting better.
2: Now we have AI automatic cyber attacks and things are accelerating at a almost terrifying pace. It should be a wake-up call to everybody who is storing personally identifiable information and financial information.
1: And the removal of temporary protected status for Haitians has led to the closure of two healthcare agencies in South Florida. Home Care Association of Florida Director Denise Bellevue warns the staffing shortages may affect the quality of patient care, especially in underserved areas.
3: I think about all the individuals they were serving in their homes that now may not be able to manage in their homes and will have to go to a higher level of care, you know, perhaps a nursing home.
1: The two agencies closed their doors after losing more than 80 TPS holders.
3: 85 of their 86 caregivers were all caught up in the Haitian TPS termination. Then they felt like we don't have a way to take care of the patient, and they closed.
1: And Walmart has raised its outlook for the year after posting quarterly sales that beat Wall Street estimates. This after a strong quarter of e-commerce growth and tariff refunds. The retail giant said revenue rose 5.9% in its fiscal second quarter, with e-commerce sales jumping 23% globally. I'm Monica Nelson with your consumer and business news.
4: I'm Erie News Now meteorologist Tom DeVecchio. For today, breezy and cool, some on and off showers and maybe a rumble of thunder, highs in the upper 60s. Cool for tonight, scattered showers with a chance of a few storms, lows in the upper 50s. Showers are possible through mid-morning tomorrow, then becoming partly sunny, not as cool, highs in the lower 70s. I'm meteorologist Tom DeVecchio on the Glenora Radio Network. Remember to download the First Warning Weather app for the latest weather updates.
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1: NBC News Radio, I'm Michael Kastner. President Trump is taking a swipe at Canada amid trade tensions between the two countries. In a Sunday post on True Social, the president wrote, Canada wants the benefits of being a state without being one, adding that the country has charged farmers massive amounts of tariffs for many years. Former Vice President Mike Pence says a trade war with Canada is the last thing the U.S. needs. More from Tammy Trujillo.
2: Pence made the comment on CNN's State of the Union Sunday amid trade tensions between the two countries.
3: My hope is, for the sake of American families and for the sake of the American economy, that what we're looking at here is negotiation and not confrontation in a trade war.
2: U.S. tariffs against a wide range of Canadian goods went into effect early Saturday after negotiators from both sides failed to reach an agreement. Canadian Prime Minister Mark Carney called the U.S. terms a bad deal and claimed America has changed.
1: Thousands of people are under evacuation orders in Reno, Nevada, as a fast-moving wildfire threatens the northern part of the city. Around 42,000 people have been ordered out because of the Hawk Fire. That's a blaze that's burned 15,000 acres since starting on Saturday, and it's still 0% contained. More from Jim Forbes.
4: The Hawk Fire started early Saturday west of Reno and is threatening over 1,000 homes, which has prompted Level 3 evacuation orders in the heavily populated region and Level 2 evacuation warnings. Officials have opened two evacuation centers in Reno, and one of them is already at full capacity. Nevada Governor Joe Lombardo has declared a state of emergency.
1: And as a landmark trial continues today against Meta in federal court in California, TikTok is now agreeing to pay $400 million to settle a U.S. government lawsuit, which alleged the company violated the Children's Online Privacy Protection Act. This morning, stock futures are slipping. Michael Kastner, NBC News Radio.
5: First day of school is here for students in the Girard School District, and with it can come a mix of excitement and nerves. Pediatricians say some anxiety is normal, but parents should talk to their kids about any worries ahead of time. Experts also recommend healthy habits like good sleep and nutrition to help ease those back-to-school jitters. Students from 11 districts start at the Erie County Technical School tomorrow, along with a brand-new program teaching heavy equipment operation and repair. To celebrate, the school is hosting a Diggers and Dumpers event next month, letting kids operate some of that real machinery. That one open to the public on September 19th. Volunteers in Mill Creek Township are adjusting to new procedures under the paid Mill Creek Fire Department created for 24/7 emergency coverage. While collaboration has improved response times, ongoing discussions are addressing updates to operations and unresolved agreements with one department. It's fair and festival season, and the Crawford County Fair is in full swing, one of Pennsylvania's oldest agricultural fairs, packed with food, rides, live entertainment, and family-friendly fun. And that fair runs through August 29th. You can head to ErieNewsNow.com for tickets and for the full lineup of events. I'm Mark Saul today for Erie News Now.
6: I'm Erie News Now meteorologist Tom DeVecchio. For today, breezy and cool, some on and off showers and maybe a rumble of thunder, highs in the upper 60s. Cool for tonight, scattered showers with a chance of a few storms, lows in the upper 50s. Showers are possible through mid-morning tomorrow, then becoming partly sunny, not as cool, highs in the lower 70s. I'm meteorologist Tom DeVecchio on the Glenora Radio Network. Remember to download the First Warning Weather app for the latest weather updates. 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

0: Oh, my goodness.
1: Yeah, I can feel you. Hey, it's good morning, WERG. It's a little rough for me as well. Monday. And do I need to say anything else? We've got lots of stuff coming up on the way, including celebrating National Pecan Pie Day. Oh, I love pecan pie. It's also National Mosquito Day. I don't like mosquitoes quite nearly as much as pecan pie. Good morning. Let's get your blood pumping. 90.5 WERG.

0: Good morning, WERG. Bill Page wiping the cobwebs off of a weekend as we get a Monday started. Celebrity birthdays this week. Demi Lovato turning 34. Amy Adams from American Hustle and Man of Steel is 51. Fred Durst of Limp Bizkit is celebrating his 56 this week. And Al Roker from The Today Show. 72. Remember Led Zeppelin? A lot of us enjoyed Zeppelin back in the day and still do. Robert Plant turning 78. If it's your birthday, well, birthday rules apply. Calories don't count when you're eating cake.
1: Week two of the NFL preseason closed out with the Titans beating the Seahawks last night. There was a bad injury for Seattle in that game. Second round pick, safety Bud Clark suffered a broken ankle. He could miss the entire season. Raiders running back Ashton Jeanty went down during a practice yesterday. According to reports, the Raiders believe it's an ankle sprain. The Browns have lost pass rusher Alex Wright for the season. He suffered an Achilles injury. And the Chargers have put center Tyler Biadasz on season-ending injury reserve with a torn ACL. Sunday baseball included another win for the Dodgers, their 80th of the season and their 6th in a row. They blanked the Pirates 4-0 behind the pitching of Blake Snell, manager Dave Roberts.
2: I thought the ball was coming out well. Velocity was up. So, yeah, all around good outing, and, you know, it was hot today. So it was just good to see Blake be efficient.
1: The Dodgers are a game behind the Brewers in the race for baseball's best record. Milwaukee lost to Atlanta 4-2 in baseball's annual Little League Classic game. I'm Matt McCoy.
3: I'm Erie News Now meteorologist Tom DeVecchio. For today, breezy and cool, some on and off showers and maybe a rumble of thunder, highs in the upper 60s. Cool for tonight, scattered showers with a chance of a few storms, lows in the upper 50s. Showers are possible through mid-morning tomorrow, then becoming partly sunny, not as cool, highs in the lower 70s. I'm meteorologist Tom DeVecchio on the Glenora Radio Network. Remember to download the First Morning Weather app for the latest weather updates.
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0: 90.5 WERG. Bill Pitch, I was watching a Netflix special on Hulk Hogan, and I really regret I never had the opportunity to meet Hulk Hogan, but it was such a part of my childhood growing up in the 80s, and the wrestling and the phenomena Hulk Hogan became was just amazing. And I told my son about it, and he's kind of into wrestling. I don't know if he'll ever watch it, but if you are a Hulk Hogan fan, it's on Netflix, and it's a four-part series, an hour each segment, and it's about very distinct stages of Hulk Hogan's career and his life. Now, I've gotten through the third installment, 1 hour each, and it's really good. There is no fat on this. It's a lot of action. If you're a Hulk Hogan fan, it's called Hulk Hogan American Hero, or Hulk Hogan Real American. That's it. Again, if you grew up in that era or you've ever been a wrestling fan, Hulk Hogan was quite a phenomenon. Unfortunately, I never had the chance to meet the guy, and he passed away, in the last year or so? But yeah, what a great special. If you get a chance, I highly recommend it. It's on Netflix.
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3: Bonnaroo is taking a break.
4: Bonnaroo Music Festival organizers say the event will be, quote, taking a much-needed year off in 2027. It comes after severe storms in mid-June hit its grounds for the second straight year. Severe weather disrupted the final day, forcing the festival to cancel the event. An event that is no stranger to cancellations is Burning Man, which is now underway in the Black Rock Desert, 100 miles northeast of Reno, Nevada. I'm Jennifer Kuiper.
3: Representatives for Paramount Skydance will meet today with California Attorney General Rob Bonta. It's reportedly to discuss a possible resolution to the lawsuit, which seeks to block Paramount's $110 billion acquisition of Warner Brothers Discovery. Well, consider this your warning. Do not misbehave at a Jessie J concert. Artist to kick rowdy fans out of a show. It happened during the UK's Party in the Paddock festival earlier this month when a fight broke out in the crowd. Online videos appear to show Jessie trying to get the brawlers to stop, saying, "This is just alcohol and ego. Calm down." They didn't, and she asked for them to be removed. And actor Michael Wright, best known for the five heartbeats in the TV series V, is dead at the age of 70. That's entertainment. I'm Daria Albinger.
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6: I'm Erie News Now meteorologist Tom DeVecchio. For today, breezy and cool, some on and off showers and maybe a rumble of thunder, highs in the upper 60s. Cool for tonight, scattered showers with a chance of a few storms, lows in the upper 50s. Showers are possible through mid-morning tomorrow, then becoming partly sunny, not as cool, highs in the lower 70s. I'm meteorologist Tom DeVecchio on the Glenora Radio Network. Remember to download the First Warning Weather app for the latest weather updates.
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I can't wait for football season. 90.5 WERG. Phil Page, I'm a Buffalo Bills fan. And it's just saying that. I mean, it comes with it's a badge of honor. It's not quite as devastating as being a Browns fan. My wife's a Browns fan. And gosh, it's so hard because they want to be optimistic every year. And then the organization just does bonehead moves. Self-inflicted stupidity seems like the front office in Cleveland. They're run by self-inflicted stupidity. Steeler fans, you always have a reason to be optimistic. This year, you're minus Mike Tomlin. That's a big deal, but maybe change isn't so bad with Mike McCarthy coming back to Pittsburgh. He grew up in the area. And you got Aaron Rodgers and two really good young quarterbacks, one from Ohio State, one from Penn State, with Drew Aller and the Howard kid. And then you got Mason Rudolph. He's still around after all these years.

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1: NBC News Radio, I'm Michael Kastner. President Trump is taking a swipe at Canada amid trade tensions between the two countries. In a Sunday post on True Social, the president wrote, Canada wants the benefits of being a state without being one, adding that the country has charged farmers massive amounts of tariffs for many years. Former Vice President Mike Pence says a trade war with Canada is the last thing the U.S. needs. More from Tammy Trujillo.
2: Pence made the comment on CNN's State of the Union Sunday amid trade tensions between the two countries.
3: My hope is, for the sake of American families and for the sake of the American economy, that what we're looking at here is negotiation and not confrontation in a trade war.
2: U.S. tariffs against a wide range of Canadian goods went into effect early Saturday after negotiators from both sides failed to reach an agreement. Canadian Prime Minister Mark Carney called the U.S. terms a bad deal and claimed America has changed.
1: Thousands of people are under evacuation orders in Reno, Nevada, as a fast-moving wildfire threatens the northern part of the city. Around 42,000 people have been ordered out because of the Hawk Fire. That's a blaze that's burned 15,000 acres since starting on Saturday, and it's still 0% contained. More from Jim Forbes.
4: The Hawk Fire started early Saturday west of Reno and is threatening over 1,000 homes, which has prompted level 3 evacuation orders in the heavily populated region and level 2 evacuation warnings. Officials have opened 2 evacuation centers in Reno, and one of them is already at full capacity. Nevada Governor Joe Lombardo has declared a state of emergency.
1: And as a landmark trial continues today against Meta in federal court in California, TikTok is now agreeing to pay $400 million to settle a U.S. government lawsuit, which alleged the company violated the Children's Online Privacy Protection Act. This morning, stock futures are slipping. Michael Kastner, NBC News Radio.
5: First day of school is here for students in the Girard School District, and with it can come a mix of excitement and nerves. Pediatricians say some anxiety is normal, but parents should talk to their kids about any worries ahead of time. Experts also recommend healthy habits like good sleep and nutrition to help ease those back-to-school jitters. Students from 11th District start at the Erie County Technical School tomorrow, along with a brand-new program teaching heavy equipment operation and repair. To celebrate, the school is hosting a Diggers and Dumpers event next month, letting kids operate some of that real machinery. That one open to the public on September 19th. Volunteers in Mill Creek Township are adjusting to new procedures under the paid Mill Creek Fire Department created for 24/7 emergency coverage. While collaboration has improved response times, ongoing discussions are addressing updates to operations and unresolved agreements with one department. It's fair and festival season, and the Crawford County Fair is in full swing, one of Pennsylvania's oldest agricultural fairs, packed with food, rides, live entertainment, and family-friendly fun. That fair runs through August 29th. You can head to ErieNewsNow.com for tickets and for the full lineup of events. I'm Mark Saldanha for Erie News Now.
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7: I'm Erie News Now meteorologist Tom DeVecchio. For today, breezy and cool, some on and off showers and maybe a rumble of thunder, highs in the upper 60s. Cool for tonight, scattered showers with a chance of a few storms, lows in the upper 50s. Showers are possible through mid-morning tomorrow, then becoming partly sunny, not as cool, highs in the lower 70s. I'm meteorologist Tom DeVecchio on the Glenora Radio Network. Remember to download the First Warning Weather app for the latest weather updates. Bill Payne.

Oh, my. The alarm went off way too early for me this morning. I am sure you feel the same way. It's Bill Page. Good morning. The royal family dropped a bombshell on us. They announced that Prince Harry and Meghan are moving back to England after a six-year hiatus. They left the royal family, and there's been some tension there for quite a while. They're going to move back to the UK, and I wonder if it's because of King Charles's health. He hasn't been doing well. Waited forever for the Queen Elizabeth, to hand the reins over. Fortunately, she passed away. He gets it, but he's now very old, which means Prince William is probably going to inherit it at a much younger age. Prince Harry is said to have been making this move right now in time for the kids to start school in September over in the UK. So you always got to keep it in mind when you have kids in the mix, whatever moves you decide to make.

0: WERG. Good morning. Bill Page with you. I'm just getting things going. The new school year is going to start really getting going here. Football season on the way. Excited for that. Before you know it, it'll be hockey season. We're less than a month away from the Erie Otters home opener. Now, the guys have preseason games, but the last couple of years, Otters hockey, they've been on the road for the preseason, and then they kick off, I don't know when the home opener is. Is it September 20? Yes, I do know. It's September 26th, so things really getting going. Excited to have high school football starting up here in the next couple of weeks, and then before you know it, it'll be hockey season.
1: Week 2 of the NFL preseason closed out with the Titans beating the Seahawks last night. There was a bad injury for Seattle in that game. Second-round pick safety Bud Clark suffered a broken ankle. He could miss the entire season. Raiders running back Ashton Jeanty went down during a practice yesterday. According to reports, the Raiders believe it's an ankle sprain. The Browns have lost pass rusher Alex Wright for the season. He suffered an Achilles injury. And the Chargers have put center Tyler Biadasz on season-ending injury reserve with a torn ACL. Sunday baseball included another win for the Dodgers, their 80th of the season and their 6th in a row. They blanked the Pirates 4-0 behind the pitching of Blake Snell, manager Dave Roberts.
2: I thought the ball was coming out well. Velocity was up. So, yeah, all around good outing, and, you know, it was hot today. So it was just good to see Blake be efficient.
1: The Dodgers are a game behind the Brewers in the race for baseball's best record. Milwaukee lost to Atlanta 4-2 in baseball's annual Little League Classic game. I'm Matt McCoy.
3: I'm Erie News Now meteorologist Tom DeVecchio. For today, breezy and cool, some on and off showers and maybe a rumble of thunder, highs in the upper 60s. Cool for tonight, scattered showers with a chance of a few storms, lows in the upper 50s. Showers are possible through mid-morning tomorrow, then becoming partly sunny, not as cool, highs in the lower 70s. I'm meteorologist Tom DeVecchio on the Glenora Radio Network. Remember to download the First Warning Weather app for the latest weather updates.
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0: when I was a kid. You hear that from old people all the time. When we were kids, happy meals were actually happy. W-E-R-G, Bill Page with you. Happy meals have come and gone. I think they're trying to bring them back. When you're a kid in the 80s, which I was, it was awesome to be able to go to Mickey D's and then the toys, the things they would give you to pull you in. Well, McDonald's going back to their roots, pulling kids in with Happy Meals and prizes. Hello Kitty on the one side. And if your little one is more prone to Godzilla Happy Meals, those are the other ones. Either way, it's just nice to have Happy Meals back at McDonald's. I might just go order one for lunch today.
1: Two recalls to tell you about. The FDA says bottles of Clear Eyes Maximum Itchy Eye Relief are being voluntarily recalled over possible contamination. It involves 0.5 fluid ounce bottles distributed nationally by MedTech Products. And a frozen blueberry recall is now at the most severe risk level. The FDA initiated the recall for the products sold at Publix supermarkets back in early July. Publix reminds customers not to consume the blueberries and instead discard or return to the store for a full refund. And the FDA has authorized a first-of-its-kind robotic device designed to draw blood from patients without manual human intervention.
2: The machine uses infrared light and Doppler ultrasound to locate veins. Health officials say the robot achieved success rates matching human phlebotomists and will help combat critical laboratory staffing shortages. I'm Matt Mattinson.
1: Health update. I'm Sarah Lee Kessler.
3: I'm Erie News Now meteorologist Tom DeVecchio. For today, breezy and cool, some on and off showers and maybe a rumble of thunder, highs in the upper 60s. Cool for tonight, scattered showers with a chance of a few storms, lows in the upper 50s. Showers are possible through mid-morning tomorrow, then becoming partly sunny, not as cool, highs in the lower 70s. I'm meteorologist Tom DeVecchio on the Glenora Radio Network. Remember to download the First Warning Weather app for the latest weather updates.
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90.5 WERG, Bill Page. Just how much is Halloween going to cost you this year? I've got that coming up after 7 o'clock.

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1: NBC News Radio, I'm Michael Kastner. Evacuations have been ordered in Reno, Nevada as a fast-moving wildfire threatens the northern part of the city. Around 42,000 people have been ordered out because of the Hawk Fire, a blaze that's burned 15,000 acres since starting Saturday. It's still 0% contained. Canadian Prime Minister Mark Carney says retaliatory tariffs on the U.S. will begin on September 8th. More from Jim Forbes.
2: He announced the move at a Saturday morning news conference in response to the Trump administration's new 50% tariffs on Canadian goods.
3: Canadian exports to the United States lower costs for American families. In contrast, tariffs are taxes. Taxes which are ultimately paid by U.S. consumers.
2: Carney said he will release more details in the coming days, adding that his government takes the step reluctantly. The tariffs impact about $20 billion worth of Canadian imports. I'm Jim Forbes.
1: President Trump is blaming Canada for the trade tensions. In a post on Truth Social early Sunday, the president wrote that Canada wants to, in his words, have the benefits of being a state without being one. Former Vice President Mike Pence says the U.S. needs to keep the pressure on Iran. During an interview with CNN's State of the Union, Pence also called for military assets to stay in the region to take action that he said will be inevitable. South Carolina Senator Tim Scott is making a push for Darlene Graham ahead of the state's Republican Senate primary runoff on Tuesday. Appearing on NBC's Meet the Press, Scott said there is no doubt Graham is qualified to be senator.
4: Highly qualified, incredibly competent.
1: This comes as concerns were raised after Graham admitted in a debate she's not that informed on national security. Before the opening bell, stock futures are slipping. Michael Kastner, NBC News Radio.
5: First day of school is here for students in the Girard School District, and with it can come a mix of excitement and nerves. Pediatricians say some anxiety is normal, but parents should talk to their kids about any worries ahead of time. Experts also recommend healthy habits like good sleep and nutrition to help ease those back-to-school jitters. 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To celebrate, the school is hosting a Diggers and Dumpers event next month, letting kids operate some of that real machinery. That one open to the public on September 19th. Volunteers in Mill Creek Township are adjusting to new procedures under the paid Mill Creek Fire Department created for 24/7 emergency coverage. While collaboration has improved response times, ongoing discussions are addressing updates to operations and unresolved agreements with one department. It's fair and festival season, and the Crawford County Fair is in full swing, one of Pennsylvania's oldest agricultural fairs, packed with food, rides, live entertainment, and family-friendly fun. That fair runs through August 29th. 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I'm Mark Saldanha for Erie News Now.
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7: I'm Erie News Now meteorologist Tom DeVecchio. For today, breezy and cool, some on and off showers and maybe a rumble of thunder, highs in the upper 60s. Cool for tonight, scattered showers with a chance of a few storms, lows in the upper 50s. Showers are possible through mid-morning tomorrow, then becoming partly sunny. Not as cool, highs in the lower 70s. I'm meteorologist Tom DeVecchio on the Glenora Radio Network. Remember to download the First Warning Weather app for the latest weather updates. 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

prices going up on everything these days, and that also means Halloween is going to be more expensive. That's REM and What's the Frequency. Bill Page with you. Good morning. I've got bad news. Rising cost of cocoa prices and inflation have driven Hershey's Chocolate to raise their Halloween treats by 12% this year. And if I remember right, I was looking at the Halloween candy last year and felt like a Scrooge. That was last year, and prices going up again this year. You know, you're looking at the Halloween candy, you're like, how much free candy do we have to hand out, and how much is this going to cost me?

0: That was an anthem hit right around the Blink 182 early 2000s era with Harvey Danger and Flagpole Sitta. Bill Page with you. Stephen Colbert got let go by CBS, and let's face it, we all knew he was going to sit still for very long. He is said to be involved with writing gags, punchlines, jokes for this year's Emmys, and knowing Colbert, Donald Trump's been living in his head rent-free for quite a while now, so you know he won't be shorthanded on Trump jokes.
1: Week 2 of the NFL preseason closed out with the Titans beating the Seahawks last night. There was a bad injury for Seattle in that game. Second-round pick safety Bud Clark suffered a broken ankle. He could miss the entire season. Raiders running back Ashton Jeanty went down during a practice yesterday. According to reports, the Raiders believe it's an ankle sprain. The Browns have lost pass rusher Alex Wright for the season. He suffered an Achilles injury. And the Chargers have put center Tyler Biadasz on season-ending injury reserve with a torn ACL. Sunday baseball included another win for the Dodgers, their 80th of the season and their 6th in a row. They blanked the Pirates 4-0 behind the pitching of Blake Snell, manager Dave Roberts.
2: I thought the ball was coming out well. Velocity was up. So, yeah, all around good outing, and, you know, this it was hot today. So it was just good to see Blake be efficient.
1: The Dodgers are a game behind the Brewers in the race for baseball's best record. Milwaukee lost to Atlanta 4-2 in baseball's annual Little League Classic game. I'm Matt McCoy.
3: I'm Erie News Now meteorologist Tom DeVecchio. For today, breezy and cool, some on and off showers and maybe a rumble of thunder, highs in the upper 60s. Cool for tonight, scattered showers with a chance of a few storms, lows in the upper 50s. Showers are possible through mid-morning tomorrow, then becoming partly sunny, not as cool, highs in the lower 70s. I'm meteorologist Tom DeVecchio on the Glenora Radio Network. Remember to download the First Morning Weather app for the latest weather updates.
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0: Yeah, WERG, Bill Page. Welcome back to our students who are starting to surface here on campus. It's great to see some faces after a very quiet summer here at the station. Bad news if you're a pop drinker. Sugar-sweetened beverages, one of those a day, has been associated with raising your risk of developing gastric and stomach issues, along with cancer, raising those risks by twice as much as compared to people who don't drink sugary drinks once a day. And for someone like me, I drink a lot of pop. That does have me concerned.
1: The FDA has upgraded a frozen blueberry recall to its most serious classification. The recalled product, sold at Publix supermarkets, was initially pulled from shelves in early July. Customers are being urged not to eat the blueberries and to either throw them away or get a refund. A class one recall means there is a reasonable probability that consuming the product could cause serious health consequences or death. In Texas, UTSA had to delay the start of classes recently due to a cybersecurity breach. Experts say we should not be surprised that the bad guys are targeting schools now.
2: Cybercrime goes toward where there's money to steal. University systems are a wealth of money.
1: Former FBI agent Eric Voykun says this is proof that the bad guys are getting better.
2: Now we have AI automatic cyber attacks, and things are accelerating at a almost terrifying pace. It should be a wake-up call to everybody who is storing personally identifiable information and financial information.
1: And the removal of temporary protected status for Haitians has led to the closure of two healthcare agencies in South Florida. Home Care Association of Florida Director Denise Bellevue warns the staffing shortages may affect the quality of patient care, especially in underserved areas.
3: I think about all the individuals they were serving in their homes that now may not be able to manage in their homes and will have to go to a higher level of care, you know, perhaps a nursing home.
1: The two agencies closed their doors after losing more than 80 TPS holders.
3: 85 of their 86 caregivers were all caught up in the Haitian TPS termination. Then they felt like we don't have a way to take care of the patient, and they closed.
1: And Walmart has raised its outlook for the year after posting quarterly sales that beat Wall Street estimates. This after a strong quarter of e-commerce growth and tariff refunds. The retail giant said revenue rose 5.9% in its fiscal second quarter, with e-commerce sales jumping 23% globally. I'm Monica Nelson with your consumer and business news.
4: I'm Erie News Now meteorologist Tom DeVecchio. For today, breezy and cool, some on and off showers and maybe a rumble of thunder, highs in the upper 60s. Cool for tonight, scattered showers with a chance of a few storms, lows in the upper 50s. Showers are possible through mid-morning tomorrow, then becoming partly sunny, not as cool, highs in the lower 70s. I'm meteorologist Tom DeVecchio on the Glenora Radio Network. Remember to download the First Warning Weather app for the latest weather updates.
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1: NBC News Radio, I'm Michael Kastner. Evacuations have been ordered in Reno, Nevada, as a fast-moving wildfire threatens the northern part of the city. Around 42,000 people have been ordered out because of the Hawk Fire, a blaze that's burned 15,000 acres since starting Saturday. It's still 0% contained. Canadian Prime Minister Mark Carney says retaliatory tariffs on the U.S. will begin on September 8th. More from Jim Forbes.
2: He announced the move at a Saturday morning news conference in response to the Trump administration's new 50% tariffs on Canadian goods.
3: Canadian exports to the United States lower costs for American families. In contrast, tariffs are taxes. Taxes which are ultimately paid by U.S. consumers.
2: Carney said he will release more details in the coming days, adding that his government takes the step reluctantly. The tariffs impact about $20 billion worth of Canadian imports. I'm Jim Forbes.
1: President Trump is blaming Canada for the trade tensions. In a post on Truth Social early Sunday, the president wrote that Canada wants to, in his words, have the benefits of being a state without being one. Former Vice President Mike Pence says the U.S. needs to keep the pressure on Iran. During an interview with CNN's State of the Union, Pence also called for military assets to stay in the region to take action that he said will be inevitable. South Carolina Senator Tim Scott is making a push for Darlene Graham ahead of the state's Republican Senate primary runoff on Tuesday. Appearing on NBC's Meet the Press, Scott said there is no doubt Graham is qualified to be senator.
4: Highly qualified, incredibly competent.
1: This comes as concerns were raised after Graham admitted in a debate she's not that informed on national security. Before the opening bell, stock futures are slipping. Michael Kastner, NBC News Radio.
5: First day of school is here for students in the Girard School District, and with it can come a mix of excitement and nerves. Pediatricians say some anxiety is normal, but parents should talk to their kids about any worries ahead of time. Experts also recommend healthy habits like good sleep and nutrition to help ease those back-to-school jitters. Students from 11 districts start at the Erie County Technical School tomorrow, along with a brand-new program teaching heavy equipment operation and repair. To celebrate, the school is hosting a Diggers and Dumpers event next month, letting kids operate some of that real machinery. That went open to the public on September 19th. Volunteers in Mill Creek Township are adjusting to new procedures under the paid Mill Creek Fire Department created for 24/7 emergency coverage. While collaboration has improved response times, ongoing discussions are addressing updates to operations and unresolved agreements with one department. It's fair and festival season, and the Crawford County Fair is in full swing, one of Pennsylvania's oldest agricultural fairs, packed with food, rides, live entertainment, and family-friendly fun. That fair runs through August 29th. You can head to ErieNewsNow.com for tickets and for the full lineup of events. I'm Mark Saldanha for Erie News Now.
6: I'm Erie News Now meteorologist Tom DeVecchio. For today, breezy and cool, some on and off showers and maybe a rumble of thunder, highs in the upper 60s. Cool for tonight, scattered showers with a chance of a few storms, lows in the upper 50s. Showers are possible through mid-morning tomorrow, then becoming partly sunny, not as cool, highs in the lower 70s. I'm meteorologist Tom DeVecchio on the Glenora Radio Network. Remember to download the First Warning Weather app for the latest weather updates. 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

90.5 WERG, waking up with Bill Page. Good morning. Welcome back, students. Classes haven't started yet, but you know, you're starting to see life here on campus, which is nice. Something I didn't know existed, and I guess it does. There's something here that says kids are now twice as likely to use dry shampoos when it comes to washing their hair, especially now with backpacks getting packed for after school activities and, you know, putting things in their lockers to for good hygiene. And dry shampoos, I think my wife's been using this on our dog for a while because I haven't been taking her to the groomers like we used to because she's getting older. And every once in a while she'll be like, oh, Cassie needs a bath. And she'll do the dry shampoo thing out in the garage. And it looks like some kind of a mousse. But I didn't realize they sold this for teenagers and 20-somethings now who are very much using this rather than doing the traditional shampoo in your hair while you're showering. Again, this is making me feel very old because today's the first day. I was today years old when the first time I heard about dry shampoo for teenagers. It's very interesting. Making me feel very old.

0: Week 2 of the NFL preseason closed out with the Titans beating the Seahawks last night. There was a bad injury for Seattle in that game. Second-round pick safety Bud Clark suffered a broken ankle. He could miss the entire season. Raiders running back Ashton Jeanty went down during a practice yesterday. According to reports, the Raiders believe it's an ankle sprain. The Browns have lost pass rusher Alex Wright for the season. He suffered an Achilles injury. And the Chargers have put center Tyler Biadasz on season-ending injury reserve with a torn ACL. Sunday baseball included another win for the Dodgers, their 80th of the season and their 6th in a row. They blanked the Pirates 4-0 behind the pitching of Blake Snell, manager Dave Roberts.
1: I thought the ball was coming out well. Velocity was up. So, yeah, all around good outing, and, you know, it was hot today. So it was just good to see Blake be efficient.
0: The Dodgers are a game behind the Brewers in the race for baseball's best record. Milwaukee lost to Atlanta 4-2 in baseball's annual Little League Classic game. I'm Matt McCoy.
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3: I'm Erie News Now meteorologist Tom DeVecchio. For today, breezy and cool, some on and off showers and maybe a rumble of thunder, highs in the upper 60s. Cool for tonight, scattered showers with a chance of a few storms, lows in the upper 50s. Showers are possible through mid-morning tomorrow, then becoming partly sunny, not as cool, highs in the lower 70s. I'm meteorologist Tom DeVecchio on the Glenora Radio Network. Remember to download the First Warning Weather app for the latest weather updates.
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0: 90.5 WERG. Bill Page, 33% of married men have admitted to using or borrowing their wife's deodorant in a pinch. So if it's going between smelling bad or smelling pretty, guys are they're getting in touch with their manhood and not afraid to explore scents. Now, does the reverse work? Will wifey wear your deodorant if she's running low or running late, can't find hers, the dog chewed it? I don't know. You know, a lot of stuff is unisex these days. It could go either way. But, yeah, I don't know. I just don't see a day that I'm that desperate that I would use my wife's deodorant. Just not going to happen.
1: TikTok and its parent company ByteDance have reached a settlement with the Justice Department over children's privacy. The $400 million settlement is the largest of its kind so far for a case of this type. The Justice Department alleged the app didn't do enough to keep children from joining TikTok and unlawfully collected their personal data. Over a dozen public interest and consumer advocacy groups are asking the FTC to investigate AI developers for destroying books used to train their language models. The Demand Progress Education Fund and other groups say AI companies are buying books in bulk and destroying the physical copies. They say in some cases the destroyed books are among the last surviving copies of original works. The Oura Ring has been hit with a class action lawsuit. It alleges the ring doesn't actually track user sleep as advertised. The complaint states Oura can't measure brain electrical activity, eye movements, muscle tone, or other signals, and instead is doing guesswork based on improper inputs and taking advantage of people with sleep issues. The suit was filed in the Northern District of California. That's Tech. I'm Tammy Trujillo.
2: I'm Erie News Now meteorologist Tom DeVecchio. For today, breezy and cool. Some on and off showers and maybe a rumble of thunder, highs in the upper 60s. Cool for tonight, scattered showers with a chance of a few storms, lows in the upper 50s. Showers are possible through mid-morning tomorrow, then becoming partly sunny, not as cool, highs in the lower 70s. I'm meteorologist Tom DeVecchio on the Glenora Radio Network. Remember to download the First Warning Weather app for the latest weather updates.
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Good Lord. 90.5 WERG. Good morning. It's Bill Page with you. What is the thing that can wreck your day the fastest, quicker than anything else? We'll talk about those issues coming up after 7 o'clock. Oh, gosh, already 8 o'clock. Where did the morning go? Hopefully you're not running late because of me.

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1: NBC News Radio, I'm Michael Kastner. Canadian Prime Minister Mark Carney says retaliatory tariffs on the U.S. will begin September 8th. He announced the move in a Saturday morning news conference in response to the Trump administration's new 50% tariffs on Canadian goods.
2: Canada will match Washington's new tariffs, dollar for dollar.
1: Carney said he will release more details in the coming days, adding that his government takes the step reluctantly. The U.S. tariffs impact about $20 billion worth of Canadian imports. The U.S. is set to impose tough new sanctions on Iran. More from Lisa Carton.
3: Treasury Secretary Scott Bessent says he'll hold a news conference Monday to lay out the economic pressures the administration plans to impose on Iran and its key allies. The White House described the measures as the toughest sanctions in history. President Trump referred to it as an economic D-Day for the Islamic Republic. I'm Lisa Carton.
1: Thousands of people are under evacuation orders in Reno, Nevada, as a fast-moving wildfire threatens the northern part of the city. Around 42,000 people have been ordered out because of the Hawk Fire, a blaze that's burned 15,000 acres since starting Saturday. Steve Patterson is there.
4: Crews are still assessing the damage. We know there is damage. We know homes have been burned. Crews haven't said exactly how many at this point. They are still working on, obviously, shoring up the perimeter, trying to keep people away from these evacuation sites.
1: Fire officials say the blaze was human caused, but the details are under investigation. At least three civilians and three emergency responders have been injured. The Freedom 250 Grand Prix rolled through the streets of Washington, D.C. Sunday. President Trump was on hand to wave the green flag to start the big race. Michael Kastner, NBC News Radio.
5: First day of school is here for students in the Girard School District, and with it can come a mix of excitement and nerves. Pediatricians say some anxiety is normal, but parents should talk to their kids about any worries ahead of time. Experts also recommend healthy habits like good sleep and nutrition to help ease those back-to-school jitters. Students from 11th District start at the Erie County Technical School tomorrow, along with a brand-new program teaching heavy equipment operation and repair. To celebrate, the school is hosting a Diggers and Dumpers event next month, letting kids operate some of that real machinery. That went open to the public on September 19th. Volunteers in Mill Creek Township are adjusting to new procedures under the paid Mill Creek Fire Department created for 24/7 emergency coverage. While collaboration has improved response times, ongoing discussions are addressing updates to operations and unresolved agreements with one department. It's fair and festival season, and the Crawford County Fair is in full swing, one of Pennsylvania's oldest agricultural fairs, packed with food, rides, live entertainment, and family-friendly fun. That fair runs through August 29th. You can head to ErieNewsNow.com for tickets and for the full lineup of events. I'm Mark Saldanha for Erie News Now.
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1: I'm Erie News Now meteorologist Tom DeVecchio. For today, breezy and cool, some on and off showers and maybe a rumble of thunder, highs in the upper 60s. Cool for tonight, scattered showers with a chance of a few storms, lows in the upper 50s. Showers are possible through mid-morning tomorrow, then becoming partly sunny, not as cool, highs in the lower 70s. I'm meteorologist Tom DeVecchio on the Glenora Radio Network. Remember to download the First Warning Weather app for the latest weather updates. 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

Good morning, WERG. Florence the Man. Bill Page, I just saw a flyer for the station in one of the stairwells. It says everything from Foo, meaning Foo Fighters, to Florence the Man. It's a good mix of alternative stuff. What I really like here at the station, if you're just tuning in, we play a good amount of retro or old college radio, stuff that was on way back in the day, which is cool. I like the balance between new stuff and the classics. What is the one thing that can wreck your day the fastest when you get going in the morning? Most people say the number one thing that can just screw their day up right out of the gate, put them in a bad mood for the rest of the day, is spilling a drink on their work outfit. Yeah, but I can go one further. Thing that'll screw up my morning before I spill the drink on myself is if somebody has used all the hot water. Oh, nothing puts me in a worse mood than a cold shower. You know, shrinkage is a real thing. And you know what? I don't like cold water on my skin. Doesn't matter what we're talking about. It's like, why? When I can have a nice hot shower. When I can have a hot shower, why would I want a cold one? Well, speaking of the Foo Fighters, WERG, good morning.

0: poinsettia farmer. As crazy as that sounds, it might be an opportunity for you to make some money. Bill Page here on WERG. Good morning. The poinsettia industry is now valued at $216.6 million, and it increases every year. Now, I know my wife has got to have a poinsettia on the kitchen table and probably one on either side of the fireplace. The cost of everything going up and up and up. You know what? Maybe not a bad idea to look into the poinsettia industry for a career move.
1: Week two of the NFL preseason closed out with the Titans beating the Seahawks last night. There was a bad injury for Seattle in that game. Second round pick, safety Bud Clark, suffered a broken ankle. He could miss the entire season. Raiders running back Ashton Jeanty went down during a practice yesterday. According to reports, the Raiders believe it's an ankle sprain. The Browns have lost pass rusher Alex Wright for the season. He suffered an Achilles injury. And the Chargers have put center Tyler Biadasz on season-ending injury reserve with a torn ACL. Sunday baseball included another win for the Dodgers, their 80th of the season and their 6th in a row. They blanked the Pirates 4-0 behind the pitching of Blake Snell, manager Dave Roberts.
2: I thought the ball was coming out well. Velocity was up. So, yeah, all around good outing, and, you know, it was hot today. So it was just good to see Blake be efficient.
1: The Dodgers are a game behind the Brewers in the race for baseball's best record. Milwaukee lost to Atlanta 4-2 in baseball's annual Little League Classic game. I'm Matt McCoy.
3: I'm Erie News Now meteorologist Tom DeVecchio. For today, breezy and cool, some on and off showers and maybe a rumble of thunder, highs in the upper 60s. Cool for tonight, scattered showers with a chance of a few storms, lows in the upper 50s. Showers are possible through mid-morning tomorrow, then becoming partly sunny, not as cool, highs in the lower 70s. I'm meteorologist Tom DeVecchio on the Glenora Radio Network. Remember to download the First Warning Weather app for the latest weather updates.
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good morning, WERG. Bill Page with a lot of kids heading back to school. Moms and dads going to be under the gun to try to get kids moving. Let's go, let's go, let's go. Hurry up, hurry up, hurry up. That is something a lot of kids are going to be hearing. The average parent this school year will say hurry up to their kids 540 times. Now, that's per kid. I bet you could double up a couple times and that number goes way up because you got more than one kiddo. Got more than one kid, you're going to be saying that, what, over 1,000 times? And to me, that number still sounds low because my parents always used to say, hurry up. And then that day happened when I felt like my parents because I was telling my kids, hurry up. W-E-R-G, good morning. Bill Page here. What is something that a couple argues about less the longer they've been together? That's coming up after 8:30.

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1: NBC News Radio, I'm Michael Kastner. Canadian Prime Minister Mark Carney says retaliatory tariffs on the U.S. will begin September 8th. He announced the move in a Saturday morning news conference in response to the Trump administration's new 50% tariffs on Canadian goods.
2: Canada will match Washington's new tariffs dollar for dollar.
1: Carney said he will release more details in the coming days, adding that his government takes the step reluctantly. The U.S. tariffs impact about $20 billion worth of Canadian imports. The U.S. is set to impose tough new sanctions on Iran. More from Lisa Carton.
3: Treasury Secretary Scott Bessent says he'll hold a news conference Monday to lay out the economic pressures the administration plans to impose on Iran and its key allies. The White House described the measures as the toughest sanctions in history. President Trump referred to it as an economic D-Day for the Islamic Republic. I'm Lisa Carton.
1: Thousands of people are under evacuation orders in Reno, Nevada, as a fast-moving wildfire threatens the northern part of the city. Around 42,000 people have been ordered out because of the Hawk Fire, a blaze that's burned 15,000 acres since starting Saturday. Steve Patterson is there.
4: Crews are still assessing the damage. We know there is damage. We know homes have been burned. Crews haven't said exactly how many at this point. They are still working on, obviously, shoring up the perimeter, trying to keep people away from these evacuation sites.
1: Fire officials say the blaze was human caused, but the details are under investigation. At least three civilians and three emergency responders have been injured. The Freedom 250 Grand Prix rolled through the streets of Washington, D.C. Sunday. President Trump was on hand to wave the green flag to start the big race. Michael Kastner, NBC News Radio.
5: First day of school is here for students in the Girard School District, and with it can come a mix of excitement and nerves. Pediatricians say some anxiety is normal, but parents should talk to their kids about any worries ahead of time. Experts also recommend healthy habits like good sleep and nutrition to help ease those back-to-school jitters. Students from 11th District start at the Erie County Technical School tomorrow, along with a brand-new program teaching heavy equipment operation and repair. To celebrate, the school is hosting a Diggers and Dumpers event next month, letting kids operate some of that real machinery. That one open to the public on September 19th. Volunteers in Mill Creek Township are adjusting to new procedures under the paid Mill Creek Fire Department created for 24/7 emergency coverage. While collaboration has improved response times, ongoing discussions are addressing updates to operations and unresolved agreements with one department. It's fair and festival season, and the Crawford County Fair is in full swing, one of Pennsylvania's oldest agricultural fairs, packed with food, rides, live entertainment, and family-friendly fun. And that fair runs through August 29th. You can head to ErieNewsNow.com for tickets and for the full lineup of events. I'm Mark Saldanha for Erie News Now.
6: I'm Erie News Now meteorologist Tom DeVecchio. For today, breezy and cool, some on and off showers and maybe a rumble of thunder, highs in the upper 60s. Cool for tonight, scattered showers with a chance of a few storms, lows in the upper 50s. Showers are possible through mid-morning tomorrow, then becoming partly sunny, not as cool, highs in the lower 70s. I'm meteorologist Tom DeVecchio on the Glenora Radio Network. Remember to download the First Warning Weather app for the latest weather updates. 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

0: 90.5 WERG. That is Walk the Moon. Bill Page, good morning. What's something that couples will argue about less and less the longer they've been together? Is it money? Is it sex? Is it kids? No, it's their exes. Couples will argue less and less the longer they've been together about their exes. As I'm thinking back to my marriage, in the beginning, exes were an issue because there's baggage. There's stuff that goes on. You know, you talk about your exes and boy, they don't forget about that. Rule number one, don't talk about your exes because she will never, ever forget. You mention anything, she'll bring it up 5 years, 10 years later in a conversation, something you have now forgotten about your ex. Your girlfriend, your wife, your significant other will remember. Believe me, they have the memory of an elephant. But as time goes on, they remember less and less, and those exes become less and less of a factor. Why? The only thing I can think of is there's so many more things to argue about.
1: Week 2 of the NFL preseason closed out with the Titans beating the Seahawks last night. There was a bad injury for Seattle in that game. Second-round pick safety Bud Clark suffered a broken ankle. He could miss the entire season. Raiders running back Ashton Jeanty went down during a practice yesterday. According to reports, the Raiders believe it's an ankle sprain. The Browns have lost pass rusher Alex Wright for the season. He suffered an Achilles injury. And the Chargers have put center Tyler Biadasz on season-ending injury reserve with a torn ACL. Sunday baseball included another win for the Dodgers, their 80th of the season and their 6th in a row. They blanked the Pirates 4-0 behind the pitching of Blake Snell, manager Dave Roberts.
2: I thought the ball was coming out well. Velocity was up. So, yeah, all around good outing, and, you know, it was hot today. So it was just good to see Blake be efficient.
1: The Dodgers are a game behind the Brewers in the race for baseball's best record. Milwaukee lost to Atlanta 4-2 in baseball's annual Little League Classic game. I'm Matt McCoy.
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4: I'm Erie News Now meteorologist Tom DeVecchio. For today, breezy and cool, some on and off showers and maybe a rumble of thunder, highs in the upper 60s. Cool for tonight, scattered showers with a chance of a few storms, lows in the upper 50s. Showers are possible through mid-morning tomorrow, then becoming partly sunny, not as cool, highs in the lower 70s. I'm meteorologist Tom DeVecchio on the Glenora Radio Network. Remember to download the First Morning Weather app for the latest weather updates.
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0: 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Bill Page, here's a tidbit for you, because I've been seeing a lot of commercials, a lot of stuff being advertised on pop-up ads when I'm surfing and going through websites for Christmas already. Yay, yay. QVC was running, what, their Christmas in July? So that starts, and then they just kind of get in there. Every time you click on something, you're getting an ad for something else. So as you start thinking about maybe ordering online for this coming holiday season, keep this in mind, because it's happening sooner and sooner that people buy stuff for the holidays. 43% of Americans say they actually regret how much money they spent on last Christmas. So before you start shelling out cash for this Christmas, keep it in mind. Because, yeah, you think about it, you're like, yeah, we spent way too much. Yeah, well, hindsight is 20/20. Try thinking about that ahead of time.
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3: Bonnaroo is taking a break.
4: Bonnaroo Music Festival organizers say the event will be, quote, taking a much-needed year off in 2027. It comes after severe storms in mid-June hit its grounds for the second straight year. Severe weather disrupted the final day, forcing the festival to cancel the event. An event that is no stranger to cancellations is Burning Man, which is now underway in the Black Rock Desert, 100 miles northeast of Reno, Nevada. I'm Jennifer Kuiper.
3: Representatives for Paramount Skydance will meet today with California Attorney General Rob Bonta. It's reportedly to discuss a possible resolution to the lawsuit, which seeks to block Paramount's $110 billion acquisition of Warner Brothers Discovery. Well, consider this your warning. Do not misbehave at a Jessie J concert. Artist to kick rowdy fans out of a show. It happened during the UK's Party in the Paddock Festival earlier this month when a fight broke out in the crowd. Online videos appear to show Jessie trying to get the brawlers to stop, saying, "This is just alcohol and ego. Calm down." They didn't, and she asked for them to be removed. And actor Michael Wright, best known for the five heartbeats in the TV series V, is dead at the age of 70. That's entertainment. I'm Daria Albinger.
5: I'm Erie News Now meteorologist Tom DeVecchio. For today, breezy and cool, some on and off showers and maybe a rumble of thunder, highs in the upper 60s. Cool for tonight, scattered showers with a chance of a few storms, lows in the upper 50s. Showers are possible through mid-morning tomorrow, then becoming partly sunny, not as cool, highs in the lower 70s. I'm meteorologist Tom DeVecchio on the Glenora Radio Network. Remember to download the First Warning Weather app for the latest weather updates.
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90.5 WERG. That's going to do it for the Bill Page Show. This is interesting. Nowadays, we have so many options. There's so many streaming platforms that are on your phone that you can watch at night. Back in the day, there were three networks, ABC, CBS, NBC. Nowadays, even with all the options that are out there, the average family will only watch 8% of their TV options. There you go. How much TV and streaming do you do? 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

Erie's Rock Alternative 90.5 WERG. Imagine Dragons, it's time for the fall semester. Yep, everybody's back. The dorms are full. Orientation is in full swing, and classes begin Wednesday. Just remember, charge your laptop, set an alarm. It's those small things that count, all those small things.

0: 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Blink 182 before that, and All the Small Things. Dr. Chet, rocking the workday, and I've got AJR coming up, the Foo Fighters, and Mazzy Star.
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3: I'm Erie News Now meteorologist Tom DeVecchio. For today, breezy and cool, some on and off showers and maybe a rumble of thunder, highs in the upper 60s. Cool for tonight, scattered showers with a chance of a few storms, lows in the upper 50s. Showers are possible through mid-morning tomorrow, then becoming partly sunny, not as cool, highs in the lower 70s. I'm meteorologist Tom DeVecchio on the Glenora Radio Network. Remember to download the First Warning Weather app for the latest weather updates.
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The fall semester is about to begin, so let's get ready with the Ignite Activities Fair. 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

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New track from the Foo Fighters. And a little orientation for you, since you're getting so much of that already this week here at Gannon. Welcome in for the new semester, and classes begin Wednesday. And as you're getting the full look about as to what's all over the university, this is Gannon's radio station, 90.5 WERG. 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
5: I'm Erie News Now meteorologist Tom DeVecchio. For today, breezy and cool, some on and off showers and maybe a rumble of thunder, highs in the upper 60s. Cool for tonight, scattered showers with a chance of a few storms, lows in the upper 50s. Showers are possible through mid-morning tomorrow, then becoming partly sunny, not as cool, highs in the lower 70s. I'm meteorologist Tom DeVecchio on the Glenora Radio Network. Remember to download the First Warning Weather app for the latest weather updates.
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Coldplay and Lost, Erie's Rock Alternative 90.5 WERG. Coming up after 10, Group Love, The Offspring, Shine Down, and more of the best rock on the radio. 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

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I suggest an alternate route. Fool's Gold, Erie's Rock Alternative 90.5 WERG. Seawolves off today. They start a series in Altoona tomorrow, and that's going to last through Sunday.

0: best rock on the radio, 90.5 WERG, Sir Sly and Run. Also, The Offspring, The Kids Aren't All Right. Dr. Chet, Rockin' the Workday, Shine Down coming up. Also, The Talking Heads and Florence and the Machine.
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3: I'm Erie News Now meteorologist Tom DeVecchio. For today, breezy and cool, some on and off showers and maybe a rumble of thunder, highs in the upper 60s. Cool for tonight, scattered showers with a chance of a few storms, lows in the upper 50s. Showers are possible through mid-morning tomorrow, then becoming partly sunny, not as cool, highs in the lower 70s. I'm meteorologist Tom DeVecchio on the Glenora Radio Network. Remember to download the First Warning Weather app for the latest weather updates.
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I don't want to go home tonight. 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Erie's Rock Alternative 90.5 WERG. 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

Welcome back for the fall semester. As a Gannon University student, this is your invitation to join us for the Gannon Arts Kickoff Party on August 28th. 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

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Feeling lost? 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

0: Erie's Rock Alternative 90.5, WERG, Florence and the Machine, What Kind of Man? And this is Dr. Chet with In Excess and the Strokes next.
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2: I'm Erie News Now meteorologist Tom DeVecchio. For today, breezy and cool. Some on and off showers and maybe a rumble of thunder. Highs in the upper 60s. Cool for tonight, scattered showers with a chance of a few storms, lows in the upper 50s. Showers are possible through mid-morning tomorrow, then becoming partly sunny, not as cool, highs in the lower 70s. I'm meteorologist Tom DeVecchio on the Glenora Radio Network. Remember to download the First Warning Weather app for the latest weather updates.
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Going shopping with the Strokes, Erie's Rock Alternative 90.5 WERG. Coming up after 11, Panic at the Disco, The Killers, Nirvana, and more of the best rock on the radio. So crack that whip. You must whip it. It's Devo on WERG.

Lovely the band and Sail Away, Erie's Rock Alternative 90.5 WBRG, soaking in the last gasps of summer because, well, school is starting and it just doesn't feel like summer anymore. Check out the Crawford County Fair going on this week. Lots of fun, entertainment, great food, and country superstar Joe Nichols on the stage Thursday evening. Here are the Killers. Whoa!

0: Erie's favorite radio station, 90.5 WERG, Miles Smith and Hold Me in the Dark. Also Shot at the Night by The Killers. And this is Dr. Chet rocking the workday. Coming up, we'll hear from Phoebe Bridgers, Young the Giant, and They Might Be Giants.
1: It's Thursday night, and you're grabbing drinks with some friends. Started off with a pitcher for the table, which quickly becomes two. There's pool. And there's the photo booth.
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4: I'm Erie News Now meteorologist Tom DeVecchio. For today, breezy and cool, some on and off showers and maybe a rumble of thunder, highs in the upper 60s. Cool for tonight, scattered showers with a chance of a few storms, lows in the upper 50s. Showers are possible through mid-morning tomorrow, then becoming partly sunny, not as cool, highs in the lower 70s. I'm meteorologist Tom DeVecchio on the Glenora Radio Network. Remember to download the First Warning Weather app for the latest weather updates.
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0: The fall semester is about to begin, so let's get ready with the Ignite Activities Fair. 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
1: For 90.5 WERG, I'm Mark Huffman with today's Consumer Affairs Update. More than 15,000 laboratory-confirmed cyclospora illnesses have been reported since May 1st, making 2026 an unusually severe year for the parasitic illness. Health officials have linked 11,000 cases in the largest outbreak to iceberg lettuce from Taylor Farms, but thousands of other illnesses are not part of that outbreak. Research cited by the Congressional Research Service and Pew Research Center suggests data centers and cryptocurrency mining could raise the average U.S. electric bill by about 8% by 2030. Increases could top 25% in some high-growth areas. Walmart has reported quarterly sales growth was the slowest in 6 years, which may say something about the health of the consumer. Some Walmart executives say lower-income consumers have cut spending and are now more selective about what they buy. I'm Mark Huffman. Learn more at consumeraffairs.com.

Tame Impala, a new track called Loser on Erie's Rock Alternative 90.5 WERG. And this is your invitation as a Gannon student to join us for the Gannon Arts Kickoff Party coming up this Friday the 28th, 7:30 p.m. at Schuster Theater. Mocktails, snacks, good conversation with the creative people.

0: Erie's Rock Alternative 90.5 WERG Evergreen from Young the Giant. This is Dr. Chet, and I've got Alt-J and REM coming up.
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3: I'm Erie News Now meteorologist Tom DeVecchio. For today, breezy and cool, some on and off showers and maybe a rumble of thunder, highs in the upper 60s. Cool for tonight, scattered showers with a chance of a few storms, lows in the upper 50s. Showers are possible through mid-morning tomorrow, then becoming partly sunny, not as cool, highs in the lower 70s. I'm meteorologist Tom DeVecchio on the Glenora Radio Network. Remember to download the First Warning Weather app for the latest weather updates.
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Erie's Rock Alternative, 90.5 WERG REM, along with Natalie Merchant. That is Photograph. And we got a check on headlines coming up from NBC News Radio and Erie News Now. Then the lunch break with Tantric, Julia Wolf, Eddie Vedder, and more of the best rock on the radio, like Oasis, Wonderwall.

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1: NBC News Radio, I'm Michael Kastner. President Trump says tariffs on imports of cars, trucks, and auto parts from Canada will be increased to 50%. Making the announcement in a True Social post today. NBC's Alice Barr reports Canadian Prime Minister Mark Carney has been pushing back after the two countries failed to reach a trade agreement.
2: Saying new tariffs on American goods are coming, including U.S. steel, dairy, and electronics.
3: Canada will match Washington's new tariffs, dollar for dollar.
2: All as the U.S. Chamber of Commerce warned this week higher tariffs would damage both economies and drive up costs.
1: About 3 in 4 Canadians say their country ending U.S. trade negotiations was the right call. That's according to a new poll from the Angus Reid Institute. And Iran is set to face strict economic sanctions from the U.S. They'll be announced by Treasury Secretary Scott Bessent today. Michael Kastner, NBC News Radio.
4: First day of school is here for students in the Girard School District, and with it can come a mix of excitement and nerves. Pediatricians say some anxiety is normal, but parents should talk to their kids about any worries ahead of time. Experts also recommend healthy habits like good sleep and nutrition to help ease those back-to-school jitters. Students from 11th District start at the Erie County Technical School tomorrow, along with a brand-new program teaching heavy equipment operation and repair. To celebrate, the school is hosting a Diggers and Dumpers event next month, letting kids operate some of that real machinery. That one opened to the public on September 19th. Volunteers in Mill Creek Township are adjusting to new procedures under the paid Mill Creek Fire Department created for 24/7 emergency coverage. While collaboration has improved response times, ongoing discussions are addressing updates to operations and unresolved agreements with one department. It's fair and festival season, and the Crawford County Fair is in full swing, one of Pennsylvania's oldest agricultural fairs, packed with food,

0: Fair runs through August 29th. You can head to ErieNewsNow.com for tickets and for the full lineup of events. I'm Mark Saldanha for Erie News Now.
1: I'm Erie News Now meteorologist Tom DeVecchio. For today, breezy and cool. Some on and off showers and maybe a rumble of thunder. Highs in the upper 60s. Cool for tonight, scattered showers with a chance of a few storms. Lows in the upper 50s. Showers are possible through mid-morning tomorrow, then becoming partly sunny. Not as cool. Highs in the lower 70s. I'm meteorologist Tom DeVecchio on the Glenora Radio Network. Remember to download the First Warning Weather app for the latest weather updates.
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0: The best rock on the radio, 90.5 WERG in a long December with the Counting Crows. And this is Dr. Chet on the lunch break. Coming up, Weezer, Almost Monday, and Turnstile.
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4: I'm Erie News Now meteorologist Tom DeVecchio. For today, breezy and cool, some on and off showers and maybe a rumble of thunder, highs in the upper 60s. Cool for tonight, scattered showers with a chance of a few storms, lows in the upper 50s. Showers are possible through mid-morning tomorrow, then becoming partly sunny, not as cool, highs in the lower 70s. I'm meteorologist Tom DeVecchio on the Glenora Radio Network. Remember to download the First Warning Weather app for the latest weather updates.
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The Paradox, and that's called I Kinda Like That. 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

0: Welcome back for the fall semester. As a Gannon University student, this is your invitation to join us for the Gannon Arts Kickoff Party on August 28th. 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
1: Week 2 of the NFL preseason closed out with the Titans beating the Seahawks last night. There was a bad injury for Seattle in that game. Second-round pick, safety Bud Clark, suffered a broken ankle. He could miss the entire season. Raiders running back Ashton Jeanty went down during a practice yesterday. According to reports, the Raiders believe it's an ankle sprain. The Browns have lost pass rusher Alex Wright for the season. He suffered an Achilles injury. And the Chargers have put center Tyler Biadasz on season-ending injury reserve with a torn ACL. Sunday baseball included another win for the Dodgers, their 80th of the season and their 6th in a row. They blanked the Pirates 4-0 behind the pitching of Blake Snell, manager Dave Roberts.
2: I thought the ball was coming out well. Velocity was up. So, yeah, all around good outing, and, you know, this it was hot today. So it was just good to see Blake be efficient.
1: The Dodgers are a game behind the Brewers in the race for baseball's best record. Milwaukee lost to Atlanta 4-2 in baseball's annual Little League Classic game. I'm Matt McCoy.

Erie's Rock Alternative, 90.5 WERG, Cracker and Low, as we get set for the Ignite Activities Fair tomorrow at 4, AJ's Way under the Arch on West 7th. Looking forward to meeting you there with WERG.

0: Erie's Rock Alternative 90.5 WERG. Never Enough. That's Turnstile. Dr. Chet on the lunch break and the Foo Fighters all queued up.
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2: I'm Erie News Now meteorologist Tom DeVecchio. For today, breezy and cool, some on and off showers and maybe a rumble of thunder, highs in the upper 60s. Cool for tonight, scattered showers with a chance of a few storms, lows in the upper 50s. Showers are possible through mid-morning tomorrow, then becoming partly sunny, not as cool, highs in the lower 70s. I'm meteorologist Tom DeVecchio on the Glenora Radio Network. Remember to download the First Warning Weather app for the latest weather updates.
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Florence and the Machine with Buckle, Erie's Rock Alternative 90.5 WERG. 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

Def Cab for Cutie and Soul Meets Body. This week is Crawford County Fair weekend. Tonight, Bull Ride Mania Rodeo starting at 7 p.m. Makes me want to go to one of the food vendors and grab something deep fried and check it out. Here are the Chili Peppers, and they're Red Hot, Under the Bridge. 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
3: I'm Erie News Now meteorologist Tom DeVecchio. For today, breezy and cool, some on and off showers and maybe a rumble of thunder, highs in the upper 60s. Cool for tonight, scattered showers with a chance of a few storms, lows in the upper 50s. Showers are possible through mid-morning tomorrow, then becoming partly sunny, not as cool, highs in the lower 70s. I'm meteorologist Tom DeVecchio on the Glenora Radio Network. Remember to download the First Warning Weather app for the latest weather updates.
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Good stuff from the B-52's Erie's Rock Alternative, 90.5 WERG, and our cool flick pick selection of the day coming up with the Indie Film Minute right after Sublime, Until the Sun Explodes. Yeah.

0: The fall semester is about to begin, so let's get ready with the Ignite Activities Fair. 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
2: Welcome to the Indie Film Minute. A diving bell must be terribly claustrophobic, locked into a sphere, isolated in a tightly bound universe. The opposite of a butterfly is sensuously sampling all that the world can offer, discovering new life on every breeze. The Diving Bell and the Butterfly is the true story of Jean-Dominique Bauby, the successful editor of Elle magazine, who suffered a stroke which left him completely paralyzed except for his left eye. Triumphantly, the film is based upon Bobby's own book, which he wrote by painstakingly blinking his eye in a specially developed code. This could easily have been a depressing and claustrophobic film. Instead, the great American painter and director Julian Schnabel has created an award-winning work of art that reveals a very full life and an active mind. Bobby's ordeal triumphantly affirms the human spirit and the richness of our existence, expressed in family, love, lust, beauty, emotion, and terror. Many reviewers have declared The Diving Bell and The Butterfly to be cinema as it should be. But perhaps that isn't right. It's a singular project, one of a kind, a small masterpiece. And if you trust it, as with any work of art, it will gift you with a universe that will exhilarate, transcend, and long remain with you.
1: Indie Film Minute. Not in theaters. Discovery through rental.
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Erie's Rock Alternative, 90.5 WERG, Cage the Elephant, and the Beaches in Tennessee. This coming Friday evening, we are inviting you to the Gannon Arts Kickoff Party. 7:30 p.m., Schuster Theater will have mocktails, snacks, DJ karaoke, all kind of fun for you.

0: Erie's favorite radio station, 90.5 WERG, Noah Kahan with Doors. This is Dr. Chet, 30 Seconds to Mars and Modern English coming up.
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2: I'm Erie News Now meteorologist Tom DeVecchio. For today, breezy and cool. Some on and off showers and maybe a rumble of thunder, highs in the upper 60s. Cool for tonight, scattered showers with a chance of a few storms, lows in the upper 50s. Showers are possible through mid-morning tomorrow, then becoming partly sunny, not as cool, highs in the lower 70s. I'm meteorologist Tom DeVecchio on the Glenora Radio Network. Remember to download the First Warning Weather app for the latest weather updates.
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Quiet Town from the Killers, Erie's Rock Alternative 90.5 WERG. Reese up next after 2. Gonna have the Gin Blossoms, Panic at the Disco, Sum 41, and more of the best rock on the radio like Modern English and Melt With You.

Weezer, yeah, might as well be at 90.5 WERG, Erie's Rock Alternative from the campus of Gannon University. It is Welcome Back Week, lots of activities, and of course, classes starting on Wednesday. Just ahead,

0: Panic at the Disco at 90.5 WERG. What's up? It's Reese here. Thanks for being locked in. Sum 41 stained and details about the Gannon Arts kickoff. We'll tell you about that before 2:30.
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3: I'm Erie News Now meteorologist Tom DeVecchio. For today, breezy and cool, some on and off showers and maybe a rumble of thunder, highs in the upper 60s. Cool for tonight, scattered showers with a chance of a few storms, lows in the upper 50s. Showers are possible through mid-morning tomorrow, then becoming partly sunny, not as cool, highs in the lower 70s. I'm meteorologist Tom DeVecchio on the Glenora Radio Network. Remember to download the First Warning Weather app for the latest weather updates.
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Green Day and I'm Never Gonna R.I.P. Sort of like Green Day under the influence of the Stray Cats. Just the vibe I got. What's up? It's Reese here with Sum 41 at 90.5 WER.

Welcome back for the fall semester. As a Gannon University student, this is your invitation to join us for the Gannon Arts Kickoff Party on August 28th. 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

RG 10,000 maniacs. All right, count off by ones. I want to see all 10,000. 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Here's Foo Fighters' is Window. 90.5 WERG, Erie's Rock Alternative.

Host Jay, Breeze Blocks, 90.5 WERG, Erie's Rock Alternative. Yellow Card is standing by. Mumford & Sons, the Black Keys are on the way, and more of the best rock on the radio.

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1: I'm Erie News Now meteorologist Tom DeVecchio. For today, breezy and cool. Some on and off showers and maybe a rumble of thunder. Highs in the upper 60s. Cool for tonight, scattered showers with a chance of a few storms, lows in the upper 50s. Showers are possible through mid-morning tomorrow, then becoming partly sunny, not as cool, highs in the lower 70s. I'm meteorologist Tom DeVecchio on the Glenora Radio Network. Remember to download the First Warning Weather app for the latest weather updates.
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Mumford & Sons and here at 90.5 WERG. They are there overseas, the Black Keys out on their Peaches and Cream World Tour, playing in London and Munich and Istanbul and all over the place in the month of September. The Black Keys are standing by. Now it's Whole Wide World. It's Cage the Elephant, 90.5 WERG. When

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A feel-good story at the Girard Diner last week. One table paid their bill and paid it forward for a random table. This went on all day long.

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0: Muse 90.5 WERG, Erie's Rock Alternative. Hey, early drive home this afternoon. Remember, some schools back in session, so you're going to see, you know, pedestrians in school zones, flashing lights in school zones, maybe an increased law enforcement presence to make sure you're going 15, and school buses out and about. So just watch out for kids, and remember that school started for some districts today. All right. Just ahead, keep it locked in. We've got Rufus Du Sol, Rhythm Core. We've got The Neighborhood. More of the best rock on the radio is coming up.
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3: I'm Erie News Now meteorologist Tom DeVecchio. For today, breezy and cool. Cool for tonight, scattered showers with a chance of a few storms, lows in the upper 50s. Showers are possible through mid-morning tomorrow, then becoming partly sunny, not as cool, highs in the lower 70s. I'm meteorologist Tom DeVecchio on the Glenora Radio Network.
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RG Erie's Rock Alternative. Bastille is coming up, and a band that put on a great show at the Chautauqua Institution a couple weeks ago. The Revivalists are standing by after Green Day and Welcome to Paradise.

0: Buffalo Traffic Jam, Fool's Gold, 90.5 WERG. Just ahead, Foo Fighters coming up. We're going to hear from Blink 182. Snow Patrol is on the way at 90.5 WERG.
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5: I'm forecaster Dakota Hunter with your forecast. For tonight, expect a few scattered showers at times, otherwise mostly cloudy to overcast with lows in the lower 60s. For our Tuesday, expect an isolated shower, gradually becoming mostly sunny for the afternoon, highs in the mid-70s. And for Tuesday night, partly to mainly clear with lows into the upper 50s. From the Erie News Now First Warning Weather Center, I'm forecaster Dakota Hunter on the Glenora Radio Network.
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1: NBC News Radio, I'm Chris Caraccio. The White House has announced what it calls its economic D-Day for Iran. Treasury Secretary Scott Bessent said the new sanctions amount to an economic onslaught against Iran to further isolate it from the rest of the world. Speaking from the Treasury Department today, Bessent said Operation Economic Outcast will cut off Iran from exporting oil and from other trade. He said Iran can choose to stay isolated or choose a path back to normalcy. President Trump says tariffs on imports of cars, trucks, and auto parts from Canada will be increased to 50%. He made that announcement this morning in a Truth Social post after the two countries failed to reach a trade agreement over the weekend. Trump said Canada has been ripping off the United States of America for years. And prosecutors in Massachusetts are pushing back against Lindsay Clancy's claim that she heard a male voice telling her to kill her three kids. Today, a psychologist witness for the prosecution testified that Clancy admitted to him that her intrusive thoughts were her own, not a male voice. I'm Chris Caraccio, NBC News Radio.
2: First day of school is here for students in the Girard School District, and with it can come a mix of excitement and nerves. Pediatricians say some anxiety is normal, but parents should talk to their kids about any worries ahead of time. Experts also recommend healthy habits like good sleep and nutrition to help ease those back-to-school jitters. Students from 11 districts start at the Erie County Technical School tomorrow, along with a brand-new program teaching heavy equipment operation and repair. To celebrate, the school is hosting a Diggers and Dumpers event next month, letting kids operate some of that real machinery. That one open to the public on September 19th. Volunteers in Mill Creek Township are adjusting to new procedures under the paid Mill Creek Fire Department created for 24/7 emergency coverage. While collaboration has improved response times, ongoing discussions are addressing updates to operations and unresolved agreements with one department. It's fair and festival season, and the Crawford County Fair is in full swing, one of Pennsylvania's oldest agricultural fairs, packed with food, rides, live entertainment, and family-friendly fun. And that fair runs through August 29th. You can head to ErieNewsNow.com for tickets and for the full lineup of events. I'm Mark Saldanha for Erie News Now.
3: I'm forecaster Dakota Hunter with your forecast. For tonight, expect a few scattered showers at times, otherwise mostly cloudy to overcast with lows in the lower 60s. For our Tuesday, expect an isolated shower, gradually becoming mostly sunny for the afternoon, highs in the mid-70s. And for Tuesday night, partly to mainly clear with lows into the upper 50s. From the Erie News Now First Warning Weather Center, I'm forecaster Dakota Hunter on the Glenora Radio Network.
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3 days grace at 90.5 WERG. What's up? It's Reese here, saying interesting and entertaining things and pressing buttons and playing the best rock on the radio, like Young the Giant. 90.5 WERG, Erie's Rock Alternative.

0: 90.5 WERG. Is it any wonder? It's Keene, and a new semester beginning here as we broadcast from the campus of Gannon University. Welcome week activities. 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Probably get some pictures fired up. Our Insta at 90.5 WERG. Just ahead, U2, REM coming up, and more of the best rock on the radio.
1: Tesla is recalling nearly 3 million vehicles in China over concerns doors may be difficult to open in an emergency. The recall comes alongside recalls announced by 8 other automakers, affecting a total of around 4.3 million vehicles in China. Canadian Prime Minister Mark Carney says tariffs on the U.S. will begin September 8th. He announced the move on Saturday.
2: Canada will match Washington's new tariffs, dollar for dollar.
1: The new U.S. tariffs impact about $20 billion worth of Canadian imports.
2: Canadian exports to the United States lower costs for American families. In contrast, tariffs are taxes. Taxes which are ultimately paid by U.S. consumers.
1: He called the whole thing a bad deal and said America has changed. Louisiana's governor says SpaceX plans to build a spaceport in Vermilion Parish. Tammy Trujillo with details.
3: Many residents of the coastal parish aren't happy with the idea of a 130,000-acre rocket facility landing in the middle of the undeveloped marsh. New state laws passed earlier this year protect the potential facility from noise or nuisance complaints and damage claims. The new measures also exempt such facilities from certain property taxes and public records laws.
1: And former Stone Brewing employees will be laid off and 3 locations will be shut down.
4: Sephora USA, which owns the Escondida site, sold Stone Brewing to Firestone Walker Brewing Company and Duval Mortgat USA earlier this year. The new owners plan to move production to facilities in Kansas City, Missouri, and Paso Robles. 220 workers will lose their jobs, with the first 58 layoffs coming in October. Stone Brewing was founded in San Marcos in 1996 and was part of the West Coast craft brewing craze of the early 2000s and 2010s. I'm Rich Cassone.
1: And Walmart has announced customers at select stores are able now to use a tap-to-pay option at checkout. The company says it plans to roll out tap-to-pay at all Walmart and Sam's Club locations by the end of the year. I'm Monica Nelson with your consumer and business news.
5: I'm forecaster Dakota Hunter with your forecast. For tonight, expect a few scattered showers at times, otherwise mostly cloudy to overcast with lows in the lower 60s. For our Tuesday, expect an isolated shower, gradually becoming mostly sunny for the afternoon, highs in the mid-70s. And for Tuesday night, partly to mainly clear with lows into the upper 50s. From the Erie News Now First Warning Weather Center, I'm forecaster Dakota Hunter on the Glenora Radio Network.
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90.5 WERG, Erie's Rock Alternative, Street of Dreams. It's you two. Before 5 o'clock, as a new semester gets underway here at the campus of Gannon University, found this out on the web. 10 rules for college students to have an excellent semester. I'll tell you about it. Now it's the Red Hot Chili Peppers. 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

0: Welcome back for the fall semester. As a Gannon University student, this is your invitation to join us for the Gannon Arts Kickoff Party on August 28th. 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
1: Week 2 of the NFL preseason closed out with the Titans beating the Seahawks last night. There was a bad injury for Seattle in that game. Second-round pick, safety Bud Clark, suffered a broken ankle. He could miss the entire season. Raiders running back Ashton Jeanty went down during a practice yesterday. According to reports, the Raiders believe it's an ankle sprain. The Browns have lost pass rusher Alex Wright for the season. He suffered an Achilles injury. And the Chargers have put center Tyler Biadasz on season-ending injury reserve with a torn ACL. Sunday baseball included another win for the Dodgers, their 80th of the season and their 6th in a row. They blanked the Pirates 4-0 behind the pitching of Blake Snell, manager Dave Roberts.
2: I thought the ball was coming out well. Velocity was up. So, yeah, all around good outing, and, you know, it was hot today. So it was just good to see Blake be efficient.
1: The Dodgers are a game behind the Brewers in the race for baseball's best record. Milwaukee lost to Atlanta 4-2 in baseball's annual Little League Classic game. I'm Matt McCoy.
3: I'm forecaster Dakota Hunter with your forecast. For tonight, expect a few scattered showers at times, otherwise mostly cloudy to overcast with lows in the lower 60s. For our Tuesday, expect an isolated shower, gradually becoming mostly sunny for the afternoon, highs in the mid-70s. And for Tuesday night, partly to mainly clear with lows into the upper 50s. From the Erie News Now First Warning Weather Center, I'm forecaster Dakota Hunter on the Glenora Radio Network.

90.5 WERG, Tipsy and Shaboozy, and 10 tips for college students to have a great semester. Probably applies to anybody going back to any level of school. I'll tell you about it before 5 o'clock. Now, Miles Smith.

0: 90.5 WERG Imagine Dragons Natural. And 10 tips for college students starting a new semester. Experts say never skip the first class of the semester. Tip two, it's not on the syllabus, but ask before you assume. Tip three, sit in the front third of the room. Your GPA will be higher if you do. Never pull an all-nighter before an exam. Sleep is, in fact, a study tool. Befriend somebody in every class the first week. Don't let one bad grade convince you a class is unbeatable. Take your lumps, move on, double down, make it happen. And say yes to one club, not to five. One club, that helps you grow. Five is going to be a problem. And the last tip experts have, your roommate doesn't have to be your best friend. Just ahead, keep it locked in. We've got Linkin Park, Dexter and the Moon Rocks, Neon Trees, and more of the best rock on the radio.
1: As the landmark trial continues against Meta in federal court in California, TikTok is now agreeing to pay $400 million to settle a U.S. government lawsuit. Monica Nelson reports.
2: The suit alleged the company violated the Children's Online Privacy Protection Act. The law requires websites and online services directed at kids to obtain parental consent before collecting personal information from users under 13.
1: With small-scale electrical generation growing in popularity in Silicon Valley, there's a new concern, Iranian hackers. In England, The Telegraph reports that a small-scale British energy provider was taken offline last month for about 4 days. That happened at the same time U.S. officials warned about Iranian attacks on American water systems. And NVIDIA will reportedly raise prices for some of its big customers by 15%. Bloomberg says the chip maker will jack up prices on some of its most advanced AI chips that ship in 2027. It comes as the world faces a shortage of memory chips that are essential for AI systems. Tech Report. I'm Matt Mattinson.
3: I'm forecaster Dakota Hunter with your forecast. For tonight, expect a few scattered showers at times, otherwise mostly cloudy to overcast with lows in the lower 60s. For our Tuesday, expect an isolated shower, gradually becoming mostly sunny for the afternoon, highs in the mid-70s. And for Tuesday night, partly to mainly clear with lows into the upper 50s. From the Erie News Now First Warning Weather Center, I'm forecaster Dakota Hunter on the Glenora Radio Network.
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What's up? It's Reese here saying interesting and entertaining things and pressing buttons that play the best rock on the radio. White Stripes standing by after Neon Trees. It's Animal.

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1: NBC News Radio. I'm Chris Caraccio. The White House is unveiling what it calls its economic D-Day for Iran. Treasury Secretary Scott Bessent said the new sanctions against Iran are meant to further isolate it from the rest of the world. Speaking from the Treasury Department today, Bessent said Operation Economic Outcast will cut off Iran from exporting oil and from other trade. Bessent said Iran can choose to stay isolated or choose a path back to normalcy. Bessent went on to say that President Trump is already calling leaders to warn them to cut off all ongoing deals with Iran. The secretary said any country, including China, will be sanctioned if it's found helping the Islamic regime sell its oil. President Trump says he's going to increase tariffs on imports of cars, trucks, and auto parts from Canada at 50%. He made that announcement in a Truth Social post this morning after the two countries failed to reach a trade agreement over the weekend. Trump said Canada has been ripping off the U.S. for years. I'm Chris Caraccio, NBC News Radio.
2: First day of school is here for students in the Girard School District, and with it can come a mix of excitement and nerves. Pediatricians say some anxiety is normal, but parents should talk to their kids about any worries ahead of time. Experts also recommend healthy habits like good sleep and nutrition to help ease those back-to-school jitters. Students from 11th District start at the Erie County Technical School tomorrow, along with a brand-new program teaching heavy equipment operation and repair. To celebrate, the school is hosting a Diggers and Dumpers event next month, letting kids operate some of that real machinery. That one open to the public on September 19th. Volunteers in Mill Creek Township are adjusting to new procedures under the paid Mill Creek Fire Department created for 24/7 emergency coverage. While collaboration has improved response times, ongoing discussions are addressing updates to operations and unresolved agreements with one department. It's fair and festival season, and the Crawford County Fair is in full swing, one of Pennsylvania's oldest agricultural fairs, packed with food, rides, live entertainment, and family-friendly fun. That fair runs through August 29th. You can head to ErieNewsNow.com for tickets and for the full lineup of events. I'm Mark Saldanha for Erie News Now.
3: I'm forecaster Dakota Hunter with your forecast. For tonight, expect a few scattered showers at times, otherwise mostly cloudy to overcast with lows in the lower 60s. For our Tuesday, expect an isolated shower, gradually becoming mostly sunny for the afternoon, highs in the mid-70s. And for Tuesday night, partly to mainly clear with lows into the upper 50s. From the Erie News Now First Warning Weather Center, I'm forecaster Dakota Hunter on the Glenora Radio Network.
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2: Entertainment report. The North American box office setting a new all-time August record, thanks in large part to Spider-Man.
3: What is happening to me?
4: Did you miss me, Spidey?
2: With still a week to go, this month's box office total has already reached $1.1 billion. That surpasses the previous record set in 2016. Spider-Man Brand New Day accounts for $685 million for this month's box office total. California Attorney General Rob Bonta canceling a meeting about a potential settlement with Paramount Skydance.
5: Bonta says the company demonstrated a lack of good faith in early settlement talks. Bonta is leading a group of states suing to block Paramount Skydance's planned merger with Warner Brothers Discovery, citing antitrust rules. Paramount Skydance agreed to delay its acquisition of WBD while the case heads to trial, but unions are pushing for a quick settlement. Bonta says his office had a meeting with Paramount on Friday, and it did not maintain the confidentiality of that meeting. He says the company leaked the alleged substance of settlement discussions and misrepresented the discussions. I'm Daniel Martindale.
2: A Jessica Simpson documentary coming to Netflix. The Untitled Project will explore her highs and lows, music career, and billion-dollar fashion brand. It's set to premiere on Netflix in 2027. The Jonas Brothers are throwing it back to 2008, the trio kicking off their Burning Up tour all over again in Madison Square Garden in New York City. The Jonas Brothers' next tour stop is September 25th in Boston. That's entertainment. I'm Jennifer Bolsoni.
6: I'm forecaster Dakota Hunter with your forecast. For tonight, expect a few scattered showers at times, otherwise mostly cloudy to overcast with lows in the lower 60s. For our Tuesday, expect an isolated shower, gradually becoming mostly sunny for the afternoon, highs in the mid-70s. And for Tuesday night, partly to mainly clear with lows into the upper 50s. From the Erie News Now First Warning Weather Center, I'm forecaster Dakota Hunter on the Glenora Radio Network.
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0: The fall semester is about to begin, so let's get ready with the Ignite Activities Fair. 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
1: Week 2 of the NFL preseason closed out with the Titans beating the Seahawks last night. There was a bad injury for Seattle in that game. Second round pick, safety Bud Clark suffered a broken ankle. He could miss the entire season. Raiders running back Ashton Jeanty went down during a practice yesterday. According to reports, the Raiders believe it's an ankle sprain. The Browns have lost pass rusher Alex Wright for the season. He suffered an Achilles injury. And the Chargers have put center Tyler Biadasz on season-ending injury reserve with a torn ACL. Sunday baseball included another win for the Dodgers, their 80th of the season and their 6th in a row. They blanked the Pirates 4-0 behind the pitching of Blake Snell, manager Dave Roberts.
2: I thought the ball was coming out well. Velocity was up. So, yeah, all around good outing, and, you know, it was hot today. So it was just good to see Blake be efficient.
1: The Dodgers are a game behind the Brewers in the race for baseball's best record. Milwaukee lost to Atlanta 4-2 in baseball's annual Little League Classic game. I'm Matt McCoy.
3: I'm forecaster Dakota Hunter with your forecast. For tonight, expect a few scattered showers at times, otherwise mostly cloudy to overcast with lows in the lower 60s. For our Tuesday, expect an isolated shower, gradually becoming mostly sunny for the afternoon, highs in the mid-70s. And for Tuesday night, partly to mainly clear with lows into the upper 50s. From the Erie News Now First Warning Weather Center, I'm forecaster Dakota Hunter on the Glenora Radio Network.

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We'll check in there tomorrow afternoon. 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

0: Julia Wolf in my room, 90.5 WERG. It's Reese here. I'll catch you again tomorrow afternoon. The Killers standing by. The Paradox, Weezer, more of the best rock on the radio. Have a great evening.
1: For 90.5 WERG, I'm Mark Huffman with today's Consumer Affairs Update. More than 15,000 laboratory-confirmed cyclospora illnesses have been reported since May 1st, making 2026 an unusually severe year for the parasitic illness. Health officials have linked 11,000 cases in the largest outbreak to iceberg lettuce from Taylor Farms, but thousands of other illnesses are not part of that outbreak. Research cited by the Congressional Research Service and Pew Research Center suggests data centers and cryptocurrency mining could raise the average U.S. electric bill by about 8% by 2030. Increases could top 25% in some high-growth areas. Walmart has reported quarterly sales growth was the slowest in 6 years, which may say something about the health of the consumer. Some Walmart executives say lower-income consumers have cut spending and are now more selective about what they buy. I'm Mark Huffman. Learn more at consumeraffairs.com.
2: I'm forecaster Dakota Hunter with your forecast. For tonight, expect a few scattered showers at times, otherwise mostly cloudy to overcast with lows in the lower 60s. For our Tuesday, expect an isolated shower, gradually becoming mostly sunny for the afternoon, highs in the mid-70s. And for Tuesday night, partly to mainly clear with lows into the upper 50s. From the Erie News Now First Warning Weather Center, I'm forecaster Dakota Hunter on the Glenora Radio Network.
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1: NBC News Radio, I'm Scott Carr. The White House is unveiling what it calls its economic D-Day against Iran. Treasury Secretary Scott Bessent said today the new sanctions amount to an economic onslaught against Iran to further isolate it from the rest of the world.
2: We are launching an economic onslaught against Iran's financial connections around the globe.
1: Speaking from the Treasury today, Bessent said Operation Economic Outcast will cut off Iran from exporting oil and other trade.
2: Our objective is to sever every economic lifeline that sustains this tyrannical regime.
1: Bessent says any country, including China, will be sanctioned if it's found helping the Islamic Republic sell any of its oil. Two people are dead after the U.S. military launched its first known strike in 2 months on an alleged drug boat off the coast of Latin America. U.S. Southern Command says the vessel operated along established routes in the eastern Pacific, and intelligence confirmed, they say, its involvement in drug trafficking. President Trump's confirming new 50% tariffs on several Canadian imports, including cars, trucks, and auto parts. Posting that to social media today after the two countries failed to reach a trade agreement over the weekend. On Saturday, Canadian Prime Minister Mark Carney gave a speech calling the U.S. terms a bad deal and claiming America has changed. Trump claims Canada's been ripping off the U.S. for years. The jury in the Lindsey Clancy murder trial in Massachusetts has been sent home for the day. Closing arguments could now start as soon as Wednesday. The judge instructed the jury today to disregard some testimony from a psychologist for the prosecution, Kirk Heilbrun. The judge told the jury the religion that the defendant was raised with is absolutely an inappropriate area of testimony. Clancy has admitted to killing the children but has pled not guilty on an insanity defense. Scott Carr, NBC News Radio.
3: First day of school is here for students in the Girard School District, and with it can come a mix of excitement and nerves. Pediatricians say some anxiety is normal, but parents should talk to their kids about any worries ahead of time. Experts also recommend healthy habits like good sleep and nutrition to help ease those back-to-school jitters. Students from 11th District start at the Erie County Technical School tomorrow, along with a brand-new program teaching heavy equipment operation and repair. To celebrate, the school is hosting a Diggers and Dumpers event next month, letting kids operate some of that real machinery. That one open to the public on September 19th. Volunteers in Mill Creek Township are adjusting to new procedures under the paid Mill Creek Fire Department created for 24/7 emergency coverage. While collaboration has improved response times, ongoing discussions are addressing updates to operations and unresolved agreements with one department. It's fair and festival season, and the Crawford County Fair is in full swing, one of Pennsylvania's oldest agricultural fairs, packed with food, rides, live entertainment, and family-friendly fun. And that fair runs through August 29th. You can head to ErieNewsNow.com for tickets and for the full lineup of events. I'm Mark Saldanha for Erie News Now.
4: I'm forecaster Dakota Hunter with your forecast. For tonight, expect a few scattered showers at times, otherwise mostly cloudy to overcast with lows in the lower 60s. For our Tuesday, expect an isolated shower, gradually becoming mostly sunny for the afternoon, highs in the mid-70s. And for Tuesday night, partly to mainly clear with lows into the upper 50s. From the Erie News Now First Warning Weather Center, I'm forecaster Dakota Hunter on the Glenora Radio Network.
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3: I'm forecaster Dakota Hunter with your forecast. For tonight, expect a few scattered showers at times, otherwise mostly cloudy to overcast with lows in the lower 60s. For our Tuesday, expect an isolated shower, gradually becoming mostly sunny for the afternoon, highs in the mid-70s. And for Tuesday night, partly to mainly clear with lows into the upper 50s. From the Erie News Now First Warning Weather Center, I'm forecaster Dakota Hunter on the Glenora Radio Network.
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0: Welcome back for the fall semester. As a Gannon University student, this is your invitation to join us for the Gannon Arts Kickoff Party on August 28th. 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
2: Welcome to the Indie Film Minute. Out of a cast of tens of thousands, Italian director Gianni Amelio employed only two professional actors in the making of his epic L'America. When Albania overthrew its communist dictator, the country was in ruins. Renewal plans included financial incentives to start new industry. Now Gino, an Italian carpetbagger, intends to steal this seed money, pretend to start up a company, and then take off. All he needs is an Albanian figurehead. Spiro has been a political prisoner for over half a century. His mind is gone, but he can sign his name, which is all that matters to Gino. Unfortunately, Spiro escapes on a delusional quest, and Gino must find him. All this is a device to tell a much larger story. As Gino and Spiro travel across a desperate country, we observe mankind at its basest levels. Gino is slowly stripped of his empowering wealth and even his identity. He becomes a part of the vast, unwashed masses, yearning for a future that is uncertain at best. L'America comes from the country which gave us opera, and opera looms large, epic, and poetic. This is not simple entertainment. It is operatic filmmaking which peels back the all-too-thin facade of civilization. Indie Film Minute. Not in theaters. Discovery through rental.
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1: I'm forecaster Dakota Hunter with your forecast. For tonight, expect a few scattered showers at times, otherwise mostly cloudy to overcast with lows in the lower 60s. For our Tuesday, expect an isolated shower, gradually becoming mostly sunny for the afternoon, highs in the mid-70s. And for Tuesday night, partly to mainly clear with lows into the upper 50s. From the Erie News Now First Warning Weather Center, I'm forecaster Dakota Hunter on the Glenora Radio Network.
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3: I'm forecaster Dakota Hunter with your forecast. For tonight, expect a few scattered showers at times, otherwise mostly cloudy to overcast with lows in the lower 60s. For our Tuesday, expect an isolated shower, gradually becoming mostly sunny for the afternoon, highs in the mid-70s. And for Tuesday night, partly to mainly clear with lows into the upper 50s. From the Erie News Now First Warning Weather Center, I'm forecaster Dakota Hunter on the Glenora Radio Network.
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2: I'm forecaster Dakota Hunter with your forecast. For tonight, expect a few scattered showers at times, otherwise mostly cloudy to overcast with lows in the lower 60s. For our Tuesday, expect an isolated shower, gradually becoming mostly sunny for the afternoon, highs in the mid-70s. And for Tuesday night, partly to mainly clear with lows into the upper 50s. From the Erie News Now First Warning Weather Center, I'm forecaster Dakota Hunter on the Glenora Radio Network.
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Soho. Couldn't guess his age. I found his empty journal. I filled up every page. I called up my state senator. They said he wasn't there. The secretary took my name, and man, she sounded scared.

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